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3: The countdown to June 30th is on. 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

0: Isla Roth. Thank you, man. 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You want to do it again?
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3: Live from NPR News, I'm Dale Willman. Rescue teams in Venezuela are continuing their efforts to find people alive in the rubble left behind by Wednesday's earthquakes. Officials say chances of anyone still being alive are now remote. But as NPR's Ada Peralta tells us, hope remains for many of the searchers.
4: There was just this mad rush to try and find people who were making noise from under a rubble. And really, it was an ad hoc job. They were tying pieces of concrete onto cars and just trying to move them with cars. And then every once in a while, they would tell everybody to be quiet. The motorcycles would turn off their engines and they would all go quiet, and the rescuers would scream, "If you're alive,

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1: 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The Roots Rock Reggae Show with Ross Mike follows up at 3 p.m. Doo-wop soul and rock and roll from 6 to 8 with Dr. D, taking us into the Saturday song bag with your host Rob Killam. 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FM Odyssey with Fred Migliori starts at 10 a.m. and Joni O brings us the Stray Cat Lounge at 1, followed by Bill Stewart with Folk, Bluegrass, and more, and Mozart's Attic with J-Ski from 6 until 9, where Future Echoes wraps up the broadcast day into the midnight hour. 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

0: firefighters who died in the line of duty. He expressed his solidarity with their families and crew members. Five firefighters and a federal crew deployed their fire shelters Saturday as they battled a blaze near the Utah border. Only two survived, both with serious injuries. The governor has declared a state of emergency for the Snyder Mesa fire, one of many large wildfires burning across the West. For NPR News, I'm Stina Sieg in Grand Junction, Colorado.
1: A heat wave is expected this week in the central and eastern U.S., affecting more than a third of all states. It could last into the 4th of July weekend. This is NPR News. France's public health agency reports a surge in deaths, more than 1,000 people more than usual, during the heat wave that has gripped Europe for more than a week. Temperatures reached record highs in several countries as the heat wave slowly moves towards eastern Europe. In Germany, authorities found a way to cool off tourists at the Brandenburg Gate in Berlin. They used water cannons, usually used to disperse unruly protesters, to spray cool water on the crowd. Hollywood is in the middle of a hot streak, and not just because of the weather. NPR's Bob Mondello has details.
2: This summer always looked promising, with Toy Story 5 and Devil Wears Prada 2 on the menu.
3: Oh, that's not what you're wearing to the dinner. That's all.
2: But no one expected low-budget horror flicks Obsession and Backrooms and the Michael Jackson biopic Michael to contribute another $600 million.
4: I believe music could change the world.
2: This year is currently running about even with 2019, when Avengers Endgame was supercharging ticket sales. Still to come this summer, Spider-Man Brand New Day, Christopher Nolan's The Odyssey, and Minions and Monsters, which has some observers predicting North American box office will top $10 billion this year. One caveat, in dollar terms, that's a return to pre-pandemic levels, but ticket prices have risen, so it's still fewer people. Bob Mondello, NPR News.
1: As soccer's World Cup, the men's competition has hit the knockout stage, meaning win or go home. Yesterday, co-host Canada beat South Africa to advance to the round of 16. The U.S. team plays Bosnia-Herzegovina on Wednesday. I'm Nora Rahm, NPR News in Washington.
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9: It's Morning Edition from NPR News. I'm Leila Fadel.
10: And I'm Steve Inskeep. The United States and Iran spent another weekend of their ceasefire not ceasing fire.
9: The latest exchange of missiles began in the Strait of Hormuz. Iranians say Iran alone has control. Iran opposed a UN-backed plan, fired on ships, starting a whole new round of attacks with the U.S. The latest missiles yesterday went after U.S. bases in Kuwait and Bahrain.
10: NPR's Carrie Kahn is monitoring all this from Tel Aviv. Hi there, Carrie.
11: Hi.
10: Okay, I just got to ask, are the ceasefire peace talks, the continuing peace talks, still on?
11: We believe so. A senior U.S. official who spoke on condition of anonymity to discuss sensitive negotiations told NPR last night that, quote, nothing has been canceled and talks are on track.

0: This is NPR News.
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5: I'm Leila Fadel.
6: And I'm A. Martinez. How many people slink into church on Sunday morning after getting a little wild on Saturday night? That you? Nah, don't worry. I'm sure it's all forgiven. With that in mind, singer PJ Morton splits his latest collection of songs, one half sacred, one half secular. Or better yet, one for the party.
7: I'm so sorry, you know that I need you.
6: And one for the penance.
8: Oh, bless his name. Oh, bless his name.
6: His new double album is called Saturday Night, Sunday Morning. PJ Morton, welcome to the show.
9: Oh, yeah, thanks for having me. Good to be here.
6: PJ, I'm sure there's going to be some people that are going to think, well, you know what? Those two sides should not coexist, ever.
9: Right?
6: So who made that rule? I mean, where did that rule come from?
9: I don't know, man. I'm here to break it.

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1: The Trump administration has made massive cuts to research at labs and universities in the United States. Now, a growing number of scientists are looking elsewhere for work.
2: When I went on the job market, I started looking around overseas.
1: I'm Scott Detrow. How the Trump administration may be causing a brain drain in the U.S. on the next All Things Considered from NPR News.
3: Local weather conditions from WFIT, Melbourne. Sunny skies with an expected high near 92 degrees. Light and variable wind becoming east-southeast, ranging from 5 to 10 miles an hour in the afternoon. Expect a 40% chance of showers and thunderstorms after 2 p.m.
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3: Here's a local and state news update from Florida Today and WFIT. I'm Evan Nemchek. The National Hurricane Center is tracking a potential tropical disturbance off the coast of the Carolinas. But meteorologist Andrew Wolfeck from the Florida Public Radio Emergency Network says the weather map may look more threatening than the situation actually is.
5: Forecasters began highlighting a region in the southwest Atlantic for the possibility of development over the past weekend, and it will be continued to be monitored through the week. The National Hurricane Center is giving the area a low chance of developing because conditions aren't entirely favorable. Dry air and upper-level winds will keep whatever develops off the coast of the Carolinas in check. The system will likely meander over the next week well off the coast of the southeast before it decides on its next move. The only impacts at this point appear to be from those getting into the ocean, with greater surf and an increased threat for rip currents along the Atlantic seaboard for the Independence Day weekend.
3: The next named storm across the Atlantic Basin will be Bertha. The hurricane season runs through November 30th. This November, Florida voters will decide on a major property tax cut. If voters approve, it would eventually raise the non-school homestead tax exemption to $250,000 of your home's value, but some local leaders are warning of hidden costs. Cape Coral uses most of its tax money for public safety, so Mayor John Gunter says a big revenue drop could hurt local parks and roads. He tells the Florida Roundup there's simply no extra cash to spare, but he'll be voting for the referendum.
6: A lot of residents have stated, do we have enough fat in the budget in order to cut that amount of money? The answer to that question is no. We will have to take a hard look at some of our services that we provide, and there will have to be some reduction.
3: He expects the ballot measure to pass, so he's trying to inform the community about potential ripple effects. Blue Origin is moving ahead with repairs to its launch pad that was destroyed in a rocket explosion last month. As Central Florida Public Media's Brendan Byrne reports, the company's launch facility and its new Glenn rocket are critical to NASA's moon missions.
7: In an update on X, Blue Origin CEO Dave Limp says all of the debris from an explosion during a pad test has been cleared out, and work now begins on repairs. The company's New Glenn rocket exploded during a routine test ahead of its launch, causing substantial damage to the launch pad. The New Glenn rocket is slated to deliver cargo to the lunar surface for NASA's planned moon base. Blue Origin says the rocket will fly by the end of the year, but there are concerns that the accident could delay NASA's plans. The agency is planning to announce an update on the moon base tomorrow. Blue Origin says New Glenn aims to fly again by the end of this year. A 600-foot-tall crane has been erected at the launch site to repair the facility's massive launch tower. I'm Brendan Byrne in Orlando.
3: The largest operating cargo plane in the world landed at Melbourne Orlando International Airport on Sunday. The Antonov AN-124 cargo plane, which has an approximate wingspan of 240 feet, drew a large crowd upon landing. The cargo plane is operated by a Ukrainian company called Antonov Airlines and flew from Germany to Melbourne to pick up aerospace equipment. Melbourne Airport last hosted an AN-124 in March of 2024, where the plane received a very similar reaction. For these stories and more, visit floridatoday.com and WFIT.org. I'm Evan Nemchek.
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0: WFIT is part of that rhythm. 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
10: It's Morning Edition from NPR News. I'm Leila Fadel.
11: And I'm Steve Inskeep. Good morning. We find out soon if American companies will be able to meet a goal set by President Trump. He wanted them to build at least 3 new nuclear reactors by July 4th. NPR's Jeff Brumfield examines how close the companies are.
12: A lot of the action is happening at a Department of Energy laboratory in Idaho. Rita Barenwall is the chief nuclear officer at a company called Radiant. They're setting up their reactor inside a special secure building called the Dome.
13: By July 4th, we're tracking to get the reactor into Dome and to initiate the testing.
12: Radiant is one of 10 companies in the Department of Energy's Reactor Pilot Program. That program was set up last June to help jumpstart a new generation of small nuclear power plants. They could power data centers, and they look radically different than today's reactors. For example, nuclear fuel is currently loaded into long tubes, but many of the new reactors use a different kind of fuel.
13: Do you remember gobstoppers? Are you familiar with what that looks like?
12: Well, it's the same idea here. Little nuclear fuel balls filled with grains of uranium. They can operate at higher temperatures and are more resistant to melting down. A lot of companies in the program plan on using nuclear gobstoppers with other tech to build a bunch of little reactors.
13: We have broken ground for our factory to mass produce reactors. You know, we're targeting about 50 a year.
12: But the first step is to build a test reactor and switch it on, going critical in nuclear speak. Radiant probably won't be critical by the July 4th deadline, but two other companies have already reached that goal. On June 4th, Antares Nuclear announced it had gone critical, and another company, Valor Atomic, says it's producing around 100 kilowatts of heat from its new reactor core, which is operating out of a tent-like structure in the Utah desert, all in less than a year.
14: We haven't done anything this fast, basically, ever.
12: Nick Turan is chief nuclear officer at Ocean Atomics, which seeks to put nuclear power into civilian ships. His company isn't part of the program, but he's been tracking it closely. He says this pilot program could jumpstart America's nuclear industry.
14: I'm just excited that we're now actually building these little reactors and trying it out. And we're going to look at what the economic story is and find out if there's a market. And it's going to be so much better than sitting there talking about it like we did for the last 40 years.
12: But getting these reactors built quickly came at a cost. Earlier this year, NPR reported that the Energy Department overhauled its safety and security standards to make it easier for companies to win regulatory approval. They consulted with the companies, but not with the public. And that has skeptics of the program worried. Edwin Lyman is director of nuclear power safety at the Union of Concerned Scientists.
15: Yes, of course, if you bend all the rules, you can do things quickly.
12: The test reactors might be working, he says.
15: But that should not be confused with anything related to a nuclear power reactor that's capable of producing electricity in a stable and safe way.
12: Lyman says he worries that deregulation will erode standards for things like security or how much environmental monitoring should be done at a time when these mass-produced little reactors could start popping up at locations all over the country. Jeff Brumfield, NPR News.
10: The Trump administration has a plan to lower the cost of graduate school, limit how much graduate students can borrow. This is scheduled to take effect this week on July 1st. NPR's Corey Turner and Planet Money took a look at the economic theory behind the plan.
16: Education Secretary Linda McMahon recently argued to lawmakers that the way to make graduate school cheaper is by loaning students less money to pay for it.
17: There's been no other measure that's been taken to try to bring down the cost of education.
16: And so, the Grad PLUS loan program is ending. It allowed students to borrow unlimited amounts, which, McMahon says, led graduate schools to raise their prices.
17: A student could go to a university, and whatever that university said was the cost of the graduate program, that's how much you could borrow.
16: Now, loans for graduate students will be capped at $20,500 a year. McMahon's argument dates back to Ronald Reagan. Specifically to his Linda McMahon, Reagan's education secretary, William Bennett. It's come to be known as the Bennett hypothesis. Dominique Baker studies education at the University of Delaware.
18: The Bennett hypothesis suggests that when the federal government expands access to student loans, the college and universities increase the prices of programs in order to capture more of that public money.
16: In 1987, Bennett wrote an op-ed for the New York Times titled Our Greedy Colleges. And in it, he wrote that increases in federal student aid enabled schools to, quote, blithely raise their tuitions. I called a researcher who's actually put this hypothesis to the test.
19: I'm Jeff Denning. I'm an economist and a professor at the University of Texas at Austin.
20: We call it a hypothesis. So is it true?
19: Classic economist answer, it depends. I think there's some evidence this happens in certain circumstances, and there's some evidence that it doesn't.
16: Denning studied what happened in Texas at the start of the Grad PLUS loan program that let students borrow as much as they want. He wanted to see if that big switch back then to unlimited borrowing triggered a spike in the price of grad school.
19: And the short answer is that we found that the price did go up.
16: For every additional dollar in federal student aid, Texas schools raised their prices by 64 cents. That sounds like pretty strong evidence in favor of the Bennett hypothesis. But another researcher looked at it in a slightly different way, and
21: I did not find evidence.
16: Robert Kelchin at the University of Tennessee studied prices nationally for business, medical, and law schools. His research found little connection between federal aid and prices.
21: And that's broadly consistent with the body of research that is largely mixed.
16: So the Bennett hypothesis is sometimes right, sometimes not, sort of. But the U.S. government is about to cap graduate student loans broadly on the assumption that the Bennett hypothesis is broadly right.
21: I expect to see at most a small decrease in tuition, but there will be nowhere near a one-to-one relationship.
16: And Jeff Denning at UT Austin, does he think schools will lower their prices?
19: It certainly is possible. I'm not sure if it will happen. You know, I don't have a crystal ball. I wish I did.
16: The education department tells NPR a handful of graduate programs have already responded to the news by lowering costs. Borrowers no doubt hope that short list gets a lot longer and fast. Corey Turner, NPR News.
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0: Good morning, I'm Layla Faldin. In Texas last week, there was a giraffe on the loose. Gracie the giraffe had been missing for about 2 weeks after escaping from a ranch west of San Antonio. The 10-foot-tall giraffe just couldn't be found until a search crew spotted her from a helicopter on Friday. Gracie had found a pond nearby with plenty of trees around it to eat. That neck of the woods clearly agreed with her, but it was time to go home. It's Morning Edition.
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0: It's Morning Edition from NPR News. I'm Leila Faldin.
6: And I'm Steve Inskeep. We're in the knockout stage at the World Cup, which is exactly what it sounds like. The field was cut to 32 countries, and from here on, any team that loses goes home. South Africa lost to Canada on Sunday. They're out. NPR's Jasmine Garst is traveling the United States covering the World Cup. Hi there, Jazz.
7: Hi.
6: Okay, so I keep hearing lots of conversation about the World Cup. I was running yesterday, and I hear the conversations of people going the other way, and there's a big group of bikers talking excitedly about France. Mm-hmm. So what's going on?
7: Oh, my God. I have really been enjoying watching France play. Team captain Kylian Mbappe and right winger Ousmane Dembélé are just playing some beautiful football. Then, of course, I'm watching Argentina, the defending champions, led by one of the best players in the world, Lionel Messi. The big question is, could they do it again? But, Steve, I think this World Cup, the big story is African teams, not just Cape Verde, but also Morocco is crushing it, Ghana, the Democratic Republic of Congo. African soccer is having a moment.
6: Yeah, dramatic game, dramatic win for Congo over the weekend. Now, the United States plays Bosnia-Herzegovina on Wednesday. How is the U.S. approaching that game?
7: So the U.S. is coming off of a 3-2 loss in its final group stage match against Turkey. I should say the U.S. had already advanced to the knockout stage and already won the group before they even took the field against Turkey. So most of the starters, they didn't even play. And that game, the substitute players got some really valuable World Cup experience.
6: Right.
7: But now that we're in a knockout stage, forward player Folarin Balogun says it's more serious.
8: it's crunch time, you know, it's knockout football, and you know, you lose, you go home. So you know, this is the stage where, in my opinion, you know, the big players step forward and the big players, you know, carry the pressure and make things happen.
7: A reminder, Balogun scored twice in the opening game against Paraguay, and he says he's not done winning.
6: Okay, you mentioned African teams winning. Cape Verde played against Saudi Arabia, and you got to see them there in Houston where you are. What was that like?
7: Oh my God, Steve, it was insane. It was like 105 degrees outside the stadium.
6: What a break! Anyway, go on. They have them now. Go on.
7: It was still a huge party. It was a huge party. Cape Verde is like the Cinderella story of this tournament, right? It's their first World Cup. They're one of the smallest nations to ever make it. And their goalie, Bozinha, is like nothing is getting past that guy. Here's Vanessa Lavelle from Cape Verde outside the game.
9: We are a small island nation of 10 islands, and this is the first time we've made it to the World Cup. And you know, our island is, we're quiet, we're small people, but we have big hearts, so this means a lot to us.
7: They tied 0-0 with Saudi, and now they're in the knockout stage. Next opponent is Argentina.
6: Big hearts, I love that. Big picture, what do you expect to see in the knockout stage games?
7: I mean, things are about to get much more tense and grueling. Now there's no such thing as a draw. If a team plays 90 minutes and they're even, they play an extra 30 minutes. If they're still tied after that, it goes to penalty kicks.
6: Yeah, that can be some of the most exciting soccer that there is. Jasmine, thanks so much.
7: Uh-huh.
6: Jasmine Garst is one of the correspondents covering the World Cup for NPR News.

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0: liberals and conservatives, and skewering all of them. As NPR's Frank Langfitt reports, the comedians also poked fun at President Trump.
1: Trump is chairman of the Kennedy Center board. His name was on the building, too, until a couple of weeks ago when a federal judge ordered it removed. During the ceremony, actor Woody Harrelson, a close Marr friend, referred to the venue as the Trump Kennedy Center, then corrected himself. "Oh, right, we fixed that," he said. "Not that you'd be able to notice." Harrelson was referring to the tarp that continues to cover the building's facade, making it impossible for the public to see Trump's name is gone. Trump did not attend the ceremony. Last year, Trump hosted Marr at the White House and signed a long list of things he's called the comedian, including low ratings, lightweight jerk. Frank Langfitt, NPR News, Washington.
0: The knockout round has started at the World Cup. Canada advanced yesterday by beating South Africa. Now today, Brazil will face Japan, Germany will play Paraguay, and Morocco meets the Netherlands. This year's Wimbledon Tennis Championships open in England today. The defending champs are Iga Świątek and Jannik Sinner. But an exciting entry is that of former Wimbledon champ Serena Williams. She's received a wild card to play in the women's singles. Serena will also play with her sister, Venus, who is also a multiple singles winner at Wimbledon in the women's doubles division. Together, they've previously won 6 doubles titles at Wimbledon. This is NPR.
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5: 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I'm Steve Inskeep.
6: And I'm Leila Fadel. Venezuelan officials say at least 1,450 people were killed by 2 powerful earthquakes last week. Throughout the most affected areas, rescue crews and families are still digging through rubble, hoping for a miracle. NPR's Eder Peralta reports on the search for the missing.
7: As soon as rescue crews suspect life, they rush into action. Most of them are just volunteers in high-vis vests and jeans and t-shirts. Before them is what used to be a 12-story building. When the earthquakes shook, the whole structure slipped from its foundation and the floors crumbled on top of each other. The rescuers break concrete, they try to cut a metal gate with a handheld saw, and then someone hears something.
8: I'm telling everybody to be quiet now. Silent.
7: The motorcycles turn off their engines, the workers put down their hammers, and one of them, 3 stories up, screams into the large void in the middle of the rubble. We're the rescue crew. If you're alive, make some noise. They've identified someone, a man says. They've heard something here.

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6: Good morning, I am Steve Inskeep. 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The study suggests this has to do with America's individualistic society. Also, as they say, write what you know. It's M.E., I mean Morning Edition.
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0: It's Morning Edition from NPR News. I'm Leila Fadel.
6: And I'm Steve Inskeep. Bill Maher has received this year's Mark Twain Prize for American Humor. It's pretty much a lifetime achievement award for comedians, and he accepted last night at the Kennedy Center. The ceremony went ahead without President Trump, the guy whose name used to be on the building. NPR's Frank Langfitt was at the ceremony last night and is in Studio 31 with us this morning. Frank, good morning.
8: Hey, good morning, Steve.
6: Okay, so Bill Maher has made fun of Trump, had a pretty sharp interview with J.D. Vance the other day, but he also had dinner with Trump at the White House last year. So how did he fit into this story?
8: So really, from even before it started, his name came up. You know, Trump is the chairman of the Kennedy Center, and it was announced that Maher was going to get this award. At first, the White House denied it, later confirmed it. So I was talking to Maher with other reporters on the red carpet, and he joked that he wasn't even sure how the ceremony might turn out.
9: News about the event has changed many times. You know, it's happening, it's not happening. The name of the building changed. I'm not going to believe it till it's over. There's still time for something to go wrong.
6: Okay, so it did go ahead, but he's right that the name of the building has changed since he received the award. The Trump administration had to take his name off the building. Any references to that?
8: Yeah, it was. And the other thing is, if you remember, about 2 weeks ago, when they were taking the letters off, they actually put a tarp up first, so people couldn't actually see what was going on. That tarp, I was there that night. The tarp also, oddly, is still there as well. Hmm. And so the Kennedy Center says that this is just in order to maintain the building's marble facade. But Woody Harrelson was there last night, close friend of Maher's. He was up on stage, and he joked about it. And he said, ironically, sort of, we're at the Trump-Kennedy Center. Oh, right, we fixed that. And then he said, not that you'd be able to notice.
6: Because the tarp is gone.
8: Indeed. And I got to say, Steve, if that tarp was meant to deflect attention from the removal of Trump's name, it's not really working. Even last night, there were people driving by, walking up, taking pictures of it. It's become sort of this minor tourist attraction.
6: Just to be clear, you told us Woody Harrelson's joke. You did not play a sound of his joke.
8: I did not. Netflix is not allowing people to record audio or video of this event, and it's producing the event, and it's going to be releasing clips a little bit later, and then the special will air later in July.
6: Which I think is deserved. It's a big deal, the Mark Twain
8: it
6: Award.
8: Is.
6: Some of the biggest comedians in history, in American history in recent years, have gotten this award. Was there a message in choosing Mara right now?
8: I think it was really clear from the red carpet, but then also on stage, and you heard this from some of the speakers. And the idea is that Maher makes fun of liberals, makes fun of conservatives. He also invites both on his HBO show, you know, Real Time with Bill Maher. And it's just like we were mentioning, Vice President J.D. Vance was on last week. Earlier this month, former VP Mike Pence.
6: Yeah.
8: So I'm talking, I ask Maher what he hoped people would take away from him getting this prize. And this is how he put it.
9: Hopefully people will take that to mean we've had enough of automatically living in our bubble. It's not just that people live in bubbles, it's that they want to. I think, unique about our show is that we are not afraid to say to people who might be upset about it, no, what you're doing is crazy too.
6: When he gave his speech, did he give any insights into his comedy or his inspirations for it?
8: He did. You know, he mentioned he could cite a lot of people, obviously somebody like George Carlin. But then he said what he patterned himself was Toto. And then there was silence in the room. People were really confused. And he explained he was talking about from The Wizard of Oz.
6: Okay.
8: And he said that's because Toto pulls back the curtain and exposes who's phony.
6: I was thinking of the 80s rock group.
8: That's what I thought too, Steve.
6: Frank, thanks so much.
8: Great to be here, man.
6: NPR's Frank Langfitt. And this is Morning Edition from NPR News. I'm Steve Inskeep.
0: And I'm Leila Fadel.
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12: 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Yeah.

0: after all that, they are still drawn, it becomes sudden death. If Team A misses a penalty and Team B makes the next one, Team B gets to stay. Here is Team USA striker Folarin Balogun talking about what this moment means.
1: It's crunch time, you know, it's knockout football, and you know, you lose, you go home. So, you know, this is the stage where, in my opinion, you know, the big players step forward.
0: 31 teams are still left, including the USA, who plays Bosnia-Herzegovina on Wednesday. Jasmine Garst, NPR News, Houston.
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7: It's Morning Edition from NPR News. I'm Leila Fadel.
8: And I'm Steve Inskeep. The United States and Iran spent another weekend of their ceasefire not ceasing fire.
7: The latest exchange of missiles began in the Strait of Hormuz. Iranians say Iran alone has control. Iran opposed a UN-backed plan, fired on ships, starting a whole new round of attacks with the U.S. The latest missiles yesterday went after U.S. bases in Kuwait and Bahrain.
8: In a moment, we'll hear from Jake Sullivan, former U.S. National Security Advisor with long experience with Iran. We begin with NPR's Carrie Khan, who's in Tel Aviv. Hi there, Carrie.
9: Hi.
8: Okay, I just got to ask, are the ceasefire peace talks, the continuing peace talks, still on?
9: We believe so. A senior U.S. official who spoke on condition of anonymity to discuss sensitive negotiations told NPR last night that, quote, nothing has been canceled and talks are on track for the coming days. The Associated Press is reporting that Pakistan, a key mediator, says talks will resume Tuesday.
8: And yet we did have this exchange of fire. What happened over the weekend?
9: In recent days, Iran struck two ships attempting passage through the Strait of Hormuz. These ships were going through this newly coordinated route that hugged the coast of Oman, which shares part of the strait with Iran. Last week, the UN's International Maritime Organization and Oman set up this route. Iran says it is a violation of the preliminary plan for permanent peace. After Iran's attack on the first ship, the U.S. then struck multiple drone, missile, and radar sites in Iran. Then Iran fired into Bahrain and Kuwait in retaliation.
8: Okay, if Iran is striking ships on their way through the strait, is the strait open?
9: Well, we'll see. Traffic did drop over the weekend, according to monitoring groups, but the conflict over who controls the Strait of Hormuz continues. Secretary of State Marco Rubio was just in the region and told Gulf allies it will remain open. But yesterday, Iran's foreign minister, Abbas Araghchi, was adamant. He said any alternative or, quote, separate arrangements for the strait will lead to complications.
10: مسئولیت این ترتیبات با جمهوری اسلامی ایران هست.
9: The responsibility for these arrangements lies with Iran and no other entity or country, he said.
8: Okay, so we've got two major sticking points in negotiations. One we've just been discussing, the Strait of Hormuz.

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9: I'm Leila Fadel.
10: And I'm A. Martinez. How many people slink into church on Sunday morning after getting a little wild on Saturday night? That you? Don't worry. I'm sure it's all forgiven. With that in mind, singer PJ Morton splits his latest collection of songs, one half sacred, one half secular. Or better yet, one for the party.
11: I'm so sorry, you know that I need you.
10: And one for the penance.
12: Oh, bless his name. Oh, bless his name.
10: His new double album is called Saturday Night, Sunday Morning. PJ Morton, welcome to the show.
13: Oh, yeah, thanks for having me. Good to be here.
10: PJ, I'm sure there's going to be some people that are going to think, well, you know what? Those two sides should not coexist, ever.
13: Right?
10: So
13: right.
10: Who made that rule? I mean, where did that rule come from?
13: I don't know, man. I'm here to break it.

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1: The Trump administration has made massive cuts to research at labs and universities in the United States. Now, a growing number of scientists are looking elsewhere for work.
2: When I went on the job market, I started looking around overseas.
1: I'm Scott Detrow. How the Trump administration may be causing a brain drain in the U.S. on the next All Things Considered from NPR News.
3: Local weather conditions from WFIT, Melbourne. Sunny skies with an expected high near 92 degrees. Light and variable wind becoming east-southeast, ranging from 5 to 10 miles an hour in the afternoon. Expect a 40% chance of showers and thunderstorms after 2 p.m.
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3: Here's a local and state news update from Florida Today and WFIT. I'm Evan Nemchek. The National Hurricane Center is tracking a potential tropical disturbance off the coast of the Carolinas. But meteorologist Andrew Wolfeck from the Florida Public Radio Emergency Network says the weather map may look more threatening than the situation actually is.
5: Forecasters began highlighting a region in the southwest Atlantic for the possibility of development over the past weekend, and it will be continued to be monitored through the week. The National Hurricane Center is giving the area a low chance of developing because conditions aren't entirely favorable. Dry air and upper-level winds will keep whatever develops off the coast of the Carolinas in check. The system will likely meander over the next week well off the coast of the southeast before it decides on its next move. The only impacts at this point appear to be from those getting into the ocean, with greater surf and an increased threat for rip currents along the Atlantic seaboard for the Independence Day weekend.
3: The next named storm across the Atlantic Basin will be Bertha. The hurricane season runs through November 30th. This November, Florida voters will decide on a major property tax cut. If voters approve, it would eventually raise the non-school homestead tax exemption to $250,000 of your home's value, but some local leaders are warning of hidden costs. Cape Coral uses most of its tax money for public safety, so Mayor John Gunter says a big revenue drop could hurt local parks and roads. He tells the Florida Roundup there's simply no extra cash to spare, but he'll be voting for the referendum.
6: A lot of residents have stated, do we have enough fat in the budget in order to cut that amount of money? The answer to that question is no. We will have to take a hard look at some of our services that we provide, and there will have to be some reduction.
3: He expects the ballot measure to pass, so he's trying to inform the community about potential ripple effects. Blue Origin is moving ahead with repairs to its launch pad that was destroyed in a rocket explosion last month. As Central Florida Public Media's Brendan Byrne reports, the company's launch facility and its new Glenn rocket are critical to NASA's moon missions.
7: In an update on X, Blue Origin CEO Dave Limp says all of the debris from an explosion during a pad test has been cleared out, and work now begins on repairs. The company's New Glenn rocket exploded during a routine test ahead of its launch, causing substantial damage to the launch pad. The New Glenn rocket is slated to deliver cargo to the lunar surface for NASA's planned moon base. Blue Origin says the rocket will fly by the end of the year, but there are concerns that the accident could delay NASA's plans. The agency is planning to announce an update on the moon base tomorrow. Blue Origin says New Glenn aims to fly again by the end of this year. A 600-foot-tall crane has been erected at the launch site to repair the facility's massive launch tower. I'm Brendan Byrne in Orlando.
3: The largest operating cargo plane in the world landed at Melbourne Orlando International Airport on Sunday. The Antonov AN-124 cargo plane, which has an approximate wingspan of 240 feet, drew a large crowd upon landing. The cargo plane is operated by a Ukrainian company called Antonov Airlines and flew from Germany to Melbourne to pick up aerospace equipment. Melbourne Airport last hosted an AN-124 in March of 2024, where the plane received a very similar reaction. For these stories and more, visit floridatoday.com and WFIT.org. I'm Evan Nemchek.
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10: It's Morning Edition from NPR News. I'm Leila Fadel.
11: And I'm Steve Inskeep. Good morning. We find out soon if American companies will be able to meet a goal set by President Trump. He wanted them to build at least 3 new nuclear reactors by July 4th. NPR's Jeff Brumfiel examines how close the companies are.
12: A lot of the action is happening at a Department of Energy laboratory in Idaho. Rita Barenwall is the chief nuclear officer at a company called Radiant. They're setting up their reactor inside a special secure building called the Dome.
13: By July 4th, we're tracking to get the reactor into Dome and to initiate the testing.
12: Radiant is one of 10 companies in the Department of Energy's reactor pilot program. That program was set up last June to help jumpstart a new generation of small nuclear power plants. They could power data centers, and they look radically different than today's reactors. For example, nuclear fuel is currently loaded into long tubes, but many of the new reactors use a different kind of fuel.
13: Do you remember gobstoppers? Are you familiar with what that looks like?
12: Well, it's the same idea here. Little nuclear fuel balls filled with grains of uranium. They can operate at higher temperatures and are more resistant to melting down. A lot of companies in the program plan on using nuclear gobstoppers with other tech to build a bunch of little reactors.
13: We have broken ground for our factory to mass produce reactors. You know, we're targeting about 50 a year.
12: But the first step is to build a test reactor and switch it on, going critical in nuclear speak. Radiant probably won't be critical by the July 4th deadline, but two other companies have already reached that goal. On June 4th, Antares Nuclear announced it had gone critical, and another company, Valor Atomics, says it's producing around 100 kilowatts of heat from its new reactor core, which is operating out of a tent-like structure in the Utah desert, all in less than a year.
14: We haven't done anything this fast, basically, ever.
12: Nick Turan is chief nuclear officer at Ocean Atomics, which seeks to put nuclear power into civilian ships. His company isn't part of the program, but he's been tracking it closely. He says this pilot program could jumpstart America's nuclear industry.
14: I'm just excited that we're now actually building these little reactors and trying it out. And we're going to look at what the economic story is and find out if there's a market. And it's going to be so much better than sitting there talking about it like we did for the last 40 years.
12: But getting these reactors built quickly came at a cost. Earlier this year, NPR reported that the Energy Department overhauled its safety and security standards to make it easier for companies to win regulatory approval. They consulted with the companies, but not with the public. And that has skeptics of the program worried. Edwin Lyman is director of nuclear power safety at the Union of Concerned Scientists.
15: Yes, of course, if you bend all the rules, you can do things quickly.
12: The test reactors might be working, he says.
15: But that should not be confused with anything related to a nuclear power reactor that's capable of producing electricity in a stable and safe way.
12: Lyman says he worries that deregulation will erode standards for things like security or how much environmental monitoring should be done at a time when these mass-produced little reactors could start popping up at locations all over the country. Jeff Brumfiel, NPR News.
10: The Trump administration has a plan to lower the cost of graduate school, limit how much graduate students can borrow. This is scheduled to take effect this week on July 1st. NPR's Corey Turner and Planet Money took a look at the economic theory behind the plan.
16: Education Secretary Linda McMahon recently argued to lawmakers that the way to make graduate school cheaper is by loaning students less money to pay for it.
17: There's been no other measure that's been taken to try to bring down the cost of education.
16: And so the Grad Plus loan program is ending. It allowed students to borrow unlimited amounts, which McMahon says led graduate schools to raise their prices.
17: A student could go to a university, and whatever that university said was the cost of the graduate program, that's how much you could borrow.
16: Now, loans for graduate students will be capped at $20,500 a year. McMahon's argument dates back to Ronald Reagan, specifically to his Linda McMahon, Reagan's education secretary, William Bennett. It's come to be known as the Bennett hypothesis. Dominique Baker studies education at the University of Delaware.
18: The Bennett hypothesis suggests that when the federal government expands access to student loans, the college and universities increase the prices of programs in order to capture more of that public money.
16: In 1987, Bennett wrote an op-ed for the New York Times titled Our Greedy Colleges. And in it, he wrote that increases in federal student aid enabled schools to, quote, blithely raise their tuitions. I called a researcher who's actually put this hypothesis to the test.
19: I'm Jeff Denning. I'm an economist and a professor at the University of Texas at Austin.
20: We call it a hypothesis. So is it true?
19: Classic economist answer, it depends. I think there's some evidence this happens in certain circumstances, and there's some evidence that it doesn't.
16: Denning studied what happened in Texas at the start of the Grad Plus loan program that let students borrow as much as they want. He wanted to see if that big switch back then to unlimited borrowing triggered a spike in the price of grad school.
19: And the short answer is that we found that the price did go up.
16: For every additional dollar in federal student aid, Texas schools raised their prices by 64 cents. That sounds like pretty strong evidence in favor of the Bennett hypothesis. But another researcher looked at it in a slightly different way, and
21: I did not find evidence.
16: Robert Kelchin at the University of Tennessee studied prices nationally for business, medical, and law schools. His research found little connection between federal aid and prices.
21: And that's broadly consistent with the body of research that is largely mixed.
16: So the Bennett hypothesis is sometimes right, sometimes not, sort of. But the U.S. government is about to cap graduate student loans broadly on the assumption that the Bennett hypothesis is broadly right.
21: I expect to see at most a small decrease in tuition, but there will be nowhere near a one-to-one relationship.
16: And Jeff Denning at UT Austin, does he think schools will lower their prices?
19: It certainly is possible. I'm not sure if it will happen. You know, I don't have a crystal ball. I wish I did.
16: The education department tells NPR a handful of graduate programs have already responded to the news by lowering costs. Borrowers no doubt hope that short list gets a lot longer and fast. Corey Turner, NPR News.
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0: Good morning, I'm Layla Faldin. In Texas last week, there was a giraffe on the loose. Gracie the giraffe had been missing for about 2 weeks after escaping from a ranch west of San Antonio. The 10-foot-tall giraffe just couldn't be found until a search crew spotted her from a helicopter on Friday. Gracie had found a pond nearby with plenty of trees around it to eat. That neck of the woods clearly agreed with her, but it was time to go home. It's Morning Edition.
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0: It's Morning Edition from NPR News. I'm Leila Faldin.
8: And I'm Steve Inskeep. We're in the knockout stage at the World Cup, which is exactly what it sounds like. The field was cut to 32 countries, and from here on, any team that loses goes home. South Africa lost to Canada on Sunday. They're out. NPR's Jasmine Garst is traveling the United States covering the World Cup. Hi there, Jazz.
9: Hi.
8: Okay, so I keep hearing lots of conversation about the World Cup. I was running yesterday, and I hear the conversations of people going the other way, and there's a big group of bikers talking excitedly about France. So what's going on?
9: Oh, my God. I have really been enjoying watching France play. Team captain Kylian Mbappe and right winger Ousmane Dembélé are just playing some beautiful football. Then, of course, I'm watching Argentina, the defending champions, led by one of the best players in the world, Lionel Messi. The big question is, could they do it again? But, Steve, I think this World Cup, the big story is African teams, not just Cape Verde, but also Morocco is crushing it, Ghana, the Democratic Republic of Congo. African soccer is having a moment.
8: Okay, you mentioned African teams winning. Cape Verde played against Saudi Arabia, and you got to see them there in Houston where you are. What was that like?
9: Oh my God, Steve, it was insane. It was like 105 degrees outside
8: wow.
9: the stadium.
8: Water break! Anyway, go on. They have them now. Go on.
9: It was a huge party. It was a huge party. Cape Verde is like the Cinderella story of this tournament, right? It's their first World Cup. They're one of the smallest nations to ever make it. And their goalie, Bozinha, is like nothing is getting past that guy. Here's Vanessa Lavelle from Cape Verde. Outside the game.
10: We are a small island nation of 10 islands, and this is the first time we've made it to the World Cup. And, you know, our island is, we're quiet, we're small people, but we have big hearts. So this means a lot to us.
9: They tied 0-0 with Saudi, and now they're in the knockout stage. Next opponent is Argentina.
8: Now the United States plays Bosnia-Herzegovina on Wednesday. How is the U.S. approaching that game?
9: So the U.S. is coming off of a 3-2 loss in its final group stage match against Turkey. I should say the U.S. had already advanced to the knockout stage and already won the group before they even took the field against Turkey. So most of the starters, they didn't even play. And that game, the substitute players got some really valuable World Cup experience.
8: Right.
9: But now that we're in a knockout stage, forward player Folarin Balogun says it's more serious.
11: It's crunch time, you know, it's knockout football, and, you know, you lose, you go home. So, you know, this is the stage where, in my opinion, you know, the big players step forward and the big players, you know, carry the pressure and make things happen.
9: A reminder, Balogun scored twice in the opening game against Paraguay, and he says he's not done winning.
8: Big picture, what do you expect to see in the knockout stage games?
9: I mean, things are about to get much more tense and grueling. Now there's no such thing as a draw. If a team plays 90 minutes and they're even, they play an extra 30 minutes. If they're still tied after that, it goes to penalty kicks.
8: Yeah, that can be some of the most exciting soccer that there is. Jasmine, thanks so much.
9: Thank you.
8: Jasmine Garst is one of the correspondents covering the World Cup for NPR News.

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4: 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I'm Steve Inskeep.
5: And I'm Leila Fadel. Venezuelan officials say at least 1,450 people were killed by two powerful earthquakes last week. Throughout the most affected areas, rescue crews and families are still digging through rubble, hoping for a miracle. NPR's Eder Peralta reports on the search for the missing.
6: As soon as rescue crews suspect life, they rush into action. Most of them are just volunteers in high-vis vests and jeans and t-shirts. Before them is what used to be a 12-story building. When the earthquakes shook, the whole structure slipped from its foundation and the floors crumbled on top of each other. The rescuers break concrete, they try to cut a metal gate with a handheld saw, and then someone hears something.
7: I'm telling everybody to be quiet. Silent.
6: The motorcycles turn off their engines, the workers put down their hammers, and one of them, three stories up, screams into the large void in the middle of the rubble. We're the rescue crew. If you're alive, make some noise. They've identified someone, a man says. They've heard something. They've heard something here. And they rush back to work, trying to remove the metal gate by tying it to a truck. Jesus Javier Fajardo came from Maracaibo to help with the rescue effort. He says these moments of hope can also be difficult. The day before, in a building down the road, they thought they heard calls for help. Three people put their ears to the ground and they heard moans of pain, but they couldn't reach them. In another building, they found a woman pinned by a concrete slab. I gave her water. We had a conversation. We were there for 2 or 3 hours. But we couldn't release her, and she died. This is a scene that repeats itself across a wide swath of Venezuela's northern coast. Dozens of other countries have sent rescue crews to Venezuela, and the government has deployed the military and other security forces to help. But it's just not enough. And as the hours go by, the hopeful noises coming from the buildings begin to dim. The whole coast starts smelling of death. The Belo Horizonte used to be a 16-story building that faced the Caribbean. J. Lu Davila and Mariana Zambrano sat on a curb staring at

0: This is NPR News.
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0: It's Morning Edition from NPR News. I'm Leila Fadel.
5: And I'm Steve Inskeep. Bill Maher has received this year's Mark Twain Prize for American Humor. It's pretty much a lifetime achievement award for comedians, and he accepted last night at the Kennedy Center. The ceremony went ahead without President Trump, the guy whose name used to be on the building. NPR's Frank Langfitt was at the ceremony last night and is in Studio 31 with us this morning. Frank, good morning.
7: Hey, good morning, Steve.
5: Okay, so Bill Maher has made fun of Trump, had a pretty sharp interview with J.D. Vance the other day, but he also had dinner with Trump at the White House last year. So how did he fit into this story?
7: So really, from even before it started, his name came up. You know, Trump is the chairman of the Kennedy Center, and it was announced that Maher was going to get this award. At first, the White House denied it, later confirmed it. So I was talking to Maher with other reporters on the red carpet, and he joked that he wasn't even sure how the ceremony might turn out.
8: News about the event has changed many times. It's happening, it's not happening. The name of the building changed. I'm not going to believe it till it's over. There's still time for something to go wrong.
5: Okay, so it did go ahead, but he's right that the name of the building has changed since he received the award. The Trump administration had to take his name off the building. Any references to that?
7: Yeah, it was. And the other thing is, if you remember, about 2 weeks ago, when they were taking the letters off, they actually put a tarp up first, so people couldn't actually see what was going on. That tarp, I was there that night. The tarp also, oddly, is still there as well. Hmm. And so the Kennedy Center says that this is just in order to maintain the building's marble facade. But Woody Harrelson was there last night, close friend of Maher's. He was up on stage, and he joked about it. And he said, ironically, sort of, we're at the Trump Kennedy Center. Oh, right. We fixed that. And then he said, not that you'd be able to notice. And I got to say, Steve, if that tarp was meant to deflect attention from the removal of Trump's name, it's not really working. Even last night, there were people driving by, walking up, taking pictures of it. It's become sort of this minor tourist attraction.
5: Just to be clear, you told us Woody Harrelson's joke. You did not play a sound of his joke.
7: I did not. Netflix is not allowing people to record audio or video of this event, and it's producing the event, and it's going to be releasing clips a little bit later, and then the special will air later in July.
5: Which I think is deserved. It's a big deal, the Mark Twain Award.
7: It is.
5: Some of the biggest comedians in history, in American history in recent years, have gotten this award. Was there a message in choosing Marr right now?
7: I think it was really clear from the red carpet, but then also on stage, and you heard this from some of the speakers. And the idea is that Marr makes fun of liberals, makes fun of conservatives. He also invites both on his HBO show, you know, Real Time with Bill Maher. And it's just like we were mentioning, Vice President J.D. Vance was on last week. Earlier this month, the former VP, Mike Pence.
5: Yeah.
7: So I'm talking, I ask Maher what he hoped people would take away from him getting this prize, and this is how he put it.
8: Hopefully people will take that to mean we've had enough of automatically living in our bubble. It's not just that people live in bubbles, it's that they want to. What's, our, I think, unique about our show is that we are not afraid to say to people who might be upset about it, no, what you're doing is crazy too.
5: When he gave his speech, did he give any insights into his comedy or his inspirations for it?
7: He did. You know, he mentioned he could cite a lot of people, obviously somebody like George Carlin. But then he said what he patterned himself on was Toto. And then there was silence in the room. People were really confused. And he explained he was talking about from The Wizard of Oz.
5: Okay.
7: And he said that's because Toto pulls back the curtain and exposes who's phony.
5: I was thinking of the 80s rock group.
7: That's what I thought too, Steve.
5: Frank, thanks so much.
7: Great to be here, man.
5: NPR's Frank Langfitt. And this is Morning Edition from NPR News. I'm Steve Inskeep.
0: And I'm Leila Fadel.
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Coming up, Kevin Morby with a first listen. 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

Snail Mail here on 89.5 WFIT. That was My Maker. Before that, we heard JJ Gray and Mofro with Orange Blossoms. Some Arlo Parks in the set with Beams. And Kevin Morby gave us 100,000, a brand new track. First listen here on your music discovery station from Kevin Morby. Coming up, we're going to hear tracks throughout the hour. We got They Might Be Giants. We got MT Jones, Warren Zevon, Talking Heads, Zachary Williams, also Houndmouth. Here's Tiger Blood. Come on.

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Warren Zevon here on 89.5 WFIT with a track that he wrote for his kids after his terminal diagnosis. That was Keep Me In Your Heart. Some solid work there. Before that, we heard Game for Guessing from Zachary Williams. Also, Talking Heads. What a day that was. Started the set off with Houndmouth, Tiger Blood. Coming up, MT Jones, They Might Be Giants, and Michigander. Freaking Out this morning on WFIT in Melbourne.

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MT Jones with I Don't Understand. That's MT, the letters, not empty, E-M-P-T-Y. Before that, we heard They Might Be Giants with Au Contraire from the Immovable Object album? Or is it the Indestructible Object? I think it's Indestructible, yeah. Before that, we heard Michigander with Freaking Out to start the set off. The Kaiser Chiefs are going to take us into the NPR news break. And plenty more music after that NPR news break. Right here on your source for music discovery, WFIT 89.5 FM. And we are almost upon our end of fiscal year deadline. So if you've been waiting, if you've been listening all month, heard us talk about it before, now's the time. 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

Noah Kahan with Doors, just now here on WFIT 89.5 FM. Before that, we heard one of the latest tracks from Bridget Calls Me Baby, I Can Take the Sun Out of the Sky, and started the hour off with Sports Team, a track called Bang Bang Bang. Coming up, we're going to hear from Devin Gilfillian. We've also got Low Cut Connie in the set. We're going to hear an acoustic rendition of a Peter Frampton classic performed by Peter himself. Also, The Church. Here's a track called Realm of Minor Angels this morning on WFIT.

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Devin Gilfillian with Hold On Hourglass. Also, Low Cut Connie in the set with Can't Be Wrong. We heard Peter Frampton doing an acoustified version of Show Me the Way. That's a real word, right? I guess, the talk box still kind of makes it electric. And we started the set off with The Church, Realm of Minor Angels. Coming up, we're going to hear from Mount Joy. We've got Casey Musgraves with one of her latest tracks. And this is Albert Hammond with It Never Rains in Southern California here on your music discovery station, 89.5 FM WFIT in Melbourne.

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Albert Hammon Jr. with Cooker Ship here on WFIT. Some of his solo work, Away from the Strokes. Oddly similar production there. You can probably tell that he's in the Strokes. Before that, we heard Mountjoy with Highway Queen. We heard Casey Musgraves in the set with Dry Spell. And we started the set off with Albert Hammon Jr.'s father, Albert Hammond. It never rains in Southern California. Coming up, Tame Impala, right here on your music discovery station, 89.5 FM WFIT. Here's Disciples.

Allie says she's one in a million. Other people tend to agree. From her fishnet luck to her platform chucks, she's a fading Miss American dream.

Spaceman in Tulsa from Counting Crows here on WFIT. And that about does it. I'm about to hand things over to Steve Yasko here momentarily. Before I go, I do want to remind you that it is Monday. That means Keller Radio spins up from 7 to 10 tonight. Plenty of local showcases and a lot of good times to be had right here on your music discovery station every Monday night. Also, we've got Guitar Tracks with Brian Tarquin from 10 to midnight. And that's always a good time as well. But also, I want to remind you about the end of the fiscal year. Tomorrow is June 30th. You've probably, if you listen to WFIT long enough, you probably heard us talk about June 30th. Well, the time is upon us. The end is nigh, so to speak. 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

Brother Wallace, you're the man here on WFIT Music Discovery for the Space Coast of Florida. I am Steve Yasko, very excited to be here with you, turning up the volume in my ears. Anyway, Brother Wallace, boy, it's like half a confessional in there, isn't it? It's got a quite that rural Georgia sound. He has not been to Tiny Desk yet. What is ATO Records waiting for? Hopefully he will be on Tiny Desk pretty quick, and then we'll have that up on the website so that you can see him perform live at the Tiny Desk. Lots of great music coming up this hour, including some Joe Jackson. We're going to be doing a whole lot of fun stuff. Jungle, Joy Olotokin, and everyone else that you come to expect from WFIT. I don't know about you, but I had kind of a crazy ride into work today, and it wasn't the traffic. I just caught a series of tunes coming out of Orlando and coming into my phone and our HD2 stream before I got into the signal area and was listening to Morning Edition, and I just had like some crazy stuff. So maybe we'll build a few of those songs in there. It was one of those ones where I was screaming at the top of my lungs. You couldn't not call it singing. Here's Twizzler from Cigarettes After Sex, and this song is not about a licorice candy. It is really more about, I don't know. It's really just more about craziness in your life like that. Here we go. Cigarettes After Sex, Twizzler, Music Discovery for the Space Coast.

0: That's Bonnet Opinions from Matt Berenger here on WFIT. He has played on Tiny Desk as well. He was there twice, actually, with his main band, The National. You may have sussed that out from his vocals. He just has that sound to him. Anyway, lots of great music on the way, including the next two songs, which is what got my voice a little hoarse as I was screaming down 95. Like I said, you couldn't call it singing. I hadn't heard this one in such a long time, and it sweeps me up. This is one of those ones I want you to just start practicing your doot, doot, doot, doot, doot, doots. Here's Ike and Tina Turner, Proud Mary, WFIT.
1: You know, every now and then, I think you might like to hear something from us. Nice and easy. But there's just one thing, you see. We never, ever do nothing nice and easy. We always do it nice and rough. But we're going to take the beginning of this song and do it easy. But then we're going to do the finish rough. The way we do Proud Mary.
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just about every DJ's theme song, don't you think? Joe Jackson from 1979, from I'm the Man, peaking at number 12 in the UK, number 22 on the Billboard 200 here in the States. He has never appeared on Tiny Desk. Now, I've seen Joe a bunch of times, and I will tell you that he is a powerhouse, whether he's showing off his new wave or really getting into his classically trained demeanor that you hear on so many of his jazz records. So fusing them together in Night and Day, of course. Before that, Badlands, the song that got me through freshman year at American University. Hey, when we were in Philadelphia, Raina interviewed Brandon Flowers from The Killers, and it was just one of the most incredible interviews I've ever heard. That'll be coming up soon because Brandon's album is coming out soon, and we have the first single. Now, this is a country and western album, so don't be put off if you by the first few bars. He really gets into it, and we got to listen to most of the album in a preview form when we were up in Philly up in May. This one's called Plans, but there's a whole lot more coming, so stay tuned. Brandon Flowers, Plans, a first listen on WFIT, Music Discovery for the Space Coast.

Joy Lodekin with Noah. Gosh, Noah's just all over the place. Noah Kahan, we're all going to die. And, you know, a line made famous by somebody else who's out of a job. I'm Steve Yasko. Before that, we had Haim with Relationships. And, you know, they are three sisters, Este, Danielle, and Alana Haim. And they began their musical career in a family band with their parents. And it was called Rockin' Haim, where they played classic rock covers. Gotta love that. We are going to talk about something very important. As you know, this Saturday is the 4th of July, the 250th birthday of the Declaration of Independence that set us on a chart and a course, charted our course to being the nation we are today. And we'll talk a little bit more about the Declaration and what we've got planned for that next hour. So stay tuned. We've got a special programming coming up around the Declaration of Independence. But right now, this is Jungle with Keep Me Satisfied on WFIT, Music Discovery for the Space Coast of Florida.

The Afghan Whigs, and that is spelled like the political party, W-H-I-G-S, for all you folks out there studying history this summer. I'm Steve Yaska. Before that, the funniest title we have on the playlist lately, Charlie Sheen reached out to the feds and keep me satisfied from jungle. Got a couple of more songs before the end of the hour, but I do want to remind you, if you got an email from us this morning telling you about how we might go off the air if there's a strong hurricane, I wanted to let everybody else in on the story. We have some physical plant issues that we need to take care of. And what it is, without going too crazy, is the big cable between the transmitter and the antenna is in desperate need of realignment and repair. And that is not an easy or inexpensive proposition. It's one of those things that has to be done from time to time. And it is time to do it, or we run the risk, should a storm blow debris on top of that cable that's sitting out on the roof, we could go off the air, and that would be for a significant amount of time. So it's one of those things, you order the parts and then you get the job done in a day, versus you get the car dies and it's in the shop for a while. So if you have the opportunity, and now that it's the end of our fiscal year, get on over to WFIT.org/donate if you want to get to it that way, or just click on the big red donate button and make a contribution in support of this project, in support of WFIT's end of fiscal year. We've got folks working on it and we're getting ready, but we need to get the cash in the bank, as they say, so that we can make this repair as quickly as possible. Got two more coming up, and I want to say thank you, of course. Got a couple more coming up. We're going to do Crazy Love from GA20 that's got Charlie Musselwhite on it as well. And then we're going to finish out with The Glass Animals. You probably haven't heard that one in a while. It'll be Dreamland. All right here on Music Discovery for the Space Coast of Florida from the campus of Florida Tech, WFIT. I'm Steve Yasko. NPR News is next. Don't forget Kello Radio at 7, All Things Considered at 4, and of course World Cafe at 2. Here is Crazy Love.

Riptide's Death Cab for Cutie from I Built You a Tower, all right here on Music Discovery for the Space Coast WFIT. I'm Steve Yasko. Got a lot of stuff coming up. Got the Rap Boys, got the Sacred Souls, got David and David. Very excited. Even got some Deer Tick at the end of the hour, which is one of my favorite songs that we're playing. I hope it will be yours too, but you're going to have to hang out for the hour to find out. Just want to remind you, we've got an announcement about some 4th of July programming. It's really the 3rd and the 4th of July programming that we'll be telling you about. So be hanging out for that. We'll talk a little bit in a little bit of time about that as well. But first, Hurricane. Yep, it's hurricane season. And here's a song called Hurricane from a band called Infinity Song on WFIT Music Discovery for the Space Coast.

Penny in the Lake from Rat Boys, and before that, Ultraviolet from Clover County, all right here on Music Discovery for the Space Coast of Florida. I'm Steve Yasko, and here's the skinny. So many years ago, NPR would read the Declaration of Independence on July 4th. They stopped doing that back in about 2022. I don't know why, because I always used to get a real feeling of patriotism hearing the words read on the radio. So we are going to do that ourselves this time. We are getting a collection of voices from around the station, around the university, and even some of our listeners. If you'd like to be a part of that, all it takes is a little bit of time between now and Wednesday to come in and record about 10, 15 seconds of the text. We'll just set you up. If you want to do that, give Mary a call at 202-841-2059, 202-8202. I'm giving you my cell phone at 321-674-8950, 321-674-8950. Heck, you can text me or call me too. And then we'll just set you up and then we'll play that back Friday and Saturday so that everyone gets a chance to hear it. Here's Any Old Fool, The Sacred Soul on WFIT.

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kind of a poignant name of that song and album, Welcome to the Boomtown, from David and David, David Bayerwald and David Ricketts. The duo broke up right after they made this album, and it was so critically acclaimed. In fact, in 86, it peaked at number 37 on the Hot 100, the Billboard Hot 100, and it even went all the way to number 8 on the Billboard Mainstream Rock chart. So these guys were set up for success, but for some unknown reason, it just didn't happen for them. A lot of people, one of the things I've learned in being in radio for a while and watching musicians is a lot of times they will step away. They get that taste of fame. They see the work that it entails, and they step back. It's just not for them. And that's always a shame, but always a good thing for them. Reminding you, too, that we are looking for your last-minute gift to WFIT, hoping that you will become a member as we face this end of federal funding, and because we also have some capital projects that we have to do. As I was saying before, the transmitter cable between our transmitter and our tower is in need of repair, and a severe hurricane could knock that out. If you got the email this morning, it explains it a little bit more. But if that cable gets crushed by something that gets blown on the roof of Roberts Hall, where it's located, it could throw us off the air for weeks, to be honest with you. So we are trying to prepare for that. But to do that extra added expense, we need your support at WFIT.org, and we need it before the end of our fiscal year, which ends tomorrow night at midnight. So please think about it. I know we've come to you several times this year with the end of federal funding, but we do just need you one more time to get us through this this situation. And it just came to our attention just how much we need to take care of this before hurricane season gets into full swing. Still got some great music coming up for the rest of the hour, but right now, here's one. She stepped back, she stepped forward, she stepped back, and she's stepping forward again. I hear she has a new album. This is Joss Stone, Right to Be Wrong, on WFIT.

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Better Before, Brian Fallon and the Painkillers. Love that song. It's got a kind of a retro feel to it as well, sort of an 80s feel to it as well, I think. Before that, California from Luna, Right to Be Wrong from Joss Stone. All right here on Music Discovery for the Space Coast, WFIT. 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If that cable gets sliced off during a hurricane or crushed or whatever, WFIT will be off the air for a significant amount of time, and we don't want that to happen, so we got to go out and get that taken care of. That's what your end of the fiscal year gift will go to support. So I hope that you will take the heed to that and the seriousness of the situation that we find ourselves in and make that gift at WFIT.org. I'm Steve Yasko. Mikey's going to sit in for the next hour. I've got one of those manager webinars I got to do. We're going to finish out with See Out Loud from Interpol and then Mary Singletary from Deer Tick, one of my favorite songs, WFIT.

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Opening up the 1 o'clock hour with Buffalo Traffic Jam, a track called Fool's Gold this afternoon on WFIT. And yes, it's me, Mikey, filling in for Steve Yasko for the hour as we go into World Cafe at 2 o'clock. I'll be with you until then. And Buffalo Traffic Jam, I was checking out their tour schedule. I always look for Florida dates whenever I can. And they do happen to have Florida on their list. St. Pete and Apopka are both on their tour list. So if you want to go see Buffalo Traffic Jam, you're going to have to wait until November, but they'll be making it through Florida, which is nice. Coming up, we've got tracks from Modest Mouse. We're going to hear from Ziggy Marley. Also got the Black Crowes. And this from American Aquarium. It's called History Repeats Itself. 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

Modest Mouse with Picking Dragon's Pockets off of their latest release, An Eraser and a Maze, an album that came out earlier this month. But we've been enjoying that single for as long as we can since it came out here on your music discovery station, 89.5 FM WFIT. Before that, we heard Ziggy Marley with Forward to Love, the Black Crows in the set with It's Like That. Also, American Aquarium at the start of the set with History Repeats Itself. We've got the Zootons in this next set. We've also got the B-52s, the latest from the Rolling Stones, and Devendra Banhart. Here's a track called Taking a Page this afternoon on WFIT.

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1: Ooh.
0: Then I'm gonna kiss your pineapple. Tonight's the night.

Zootons with Valerie, a track that I originally heard when Amy Winehouse did it with Mark Ronson, and that's the original version. Before that, we heard the B-52s of the track off of their Wild Planet release that was Strobe Light, and the Rolling Stones with one of their latest tracks, In the Stars, started things off in the set with Devendra Banhart, a track called Taking a Page. Coming up, I've got Late Night Thoughts, got Laszlo Bane, we're going to hear from Surfer Blood, and this from the Hot Space album by Queen. It's a track called Action This Day, this afternoon on WFIT in Melbourne.

Late Night Thoughts with Days Like This. Before that, we heard Laszlo Bane performing Superman, two tracks with a banjo in them. And folks might recognize the track Superman if they watched the show Scrubs. That was the theme song. Before that, we heard Surfer Blood with Demon Dance and Action This Day from Queen to start that set off of the Hot Space album. We've got one more track before I hand things over to the kind folks at WXPN for World Cafe. Stay tuned for that. We also got plenty of great stuff throughout the day. All Things Considered starts at 4, and it's Monday night, so that means at 7 o'clock sharp, you can enjoy Keller Radio, and 10 o'clock marks the beginning of Guitar Tracks each Monday evening. And glad to be part of your schedule. Glad to continue to be part of your schedule as we close up the fiscal year. Note that the 30th is tomorrow. 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WFIT.org, hit the donate button in the top right. And know that you are supporting us even through hurricane season as we try to gather the funding to make sure that we can have a safe and secure tower in the event of a hurricane. That's on the donations that we get from the listeners. So that means you. Anyway, yeah, here's Maren Morris with a track called Hard Liquor and Soft Rock.

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1: In most cities, New Year's Day might involve sleeping in and nursing a hangover. But in Philly, the party not only continues, it gets even bigger with the annual Mummers Parade. Coming up, for A Sense of Place Philly, you're visiting a Mummers clubhouse to meet the Woodland String Band. You'll learn how this tradition began.
2: It all started with really ringing in the New Year. 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
1: Join me for a Mummer's String Band rehearsal on Sense of Place Philadelphia today. I'm Marina Duras and this is World Cafe. If you'd like to see inside that clubhouse, all those feathers and sequins and jewels, hit up our Instagram at World Cafe for video and pictures. Here's Ricky Lee Jones, Satellites.

0: Thank you so much to George Bowser IV, George Bowser III, AJ Ford, and the entire Woodland String Band for letting us into their clubhouse for our Sense of Place Philadelphia series. What you heard at the end there is the band that night rehearsing the song Working My Way Back to You by The Spinners. You've got more Philly coming up right after this on World Cafe.
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0: Welcome back to World Cafe. I'm Raina Duris, continuing our Sense of Place Philadelphia series today with a vintage World Cafe session from 2004 with Philly-raised artist Amos Lee. Amos played a ton around the city as he was coming up before he got noticed by Blue Note Records, who released his first 5 albums. This interview with original World Cafe host David Dye was recorded just a few months before Amos Lee released his self-titled debut, which was produced by Nora Jones bassist Lee Alexander and included her and members of her band. It is the album that launched his career. This session begins with a live version of the song Arms of a Woman. It's Amos Lee, live for World Cafe.

0: Keep It Loose, Keep It Tight, performed live for the World Cafe by Amos Lee. You just heard an encore of our 2004 session with him and original host David Dye, recorded just a few months before Amos released his self-titled debut. We re-aired that as part of our ongoing Sense of Place Philadelphia series. One of the biggest stars to ever come visit Philadelphia to record a record next on World Cafe.
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0: When word got out that David Bowie was recording at Philly's Sigma Sound Studios in 1974, tons of young fans showed up and waited outside all night while he was working. At the end, he got snacks and invited them in to listen to what he'd been up to, which included this next song. Wouldn't this be so cool? On World Cafe, I'm Raina. Here's David Bowie, Young Americans.

0: Recorded in 1978 at Philadelphia's Sigma Sound Studios, McFadden and Whitehead ain't no stopping us now. And they're right. Our Sense of Place Philadelphia series is underway and it keeps going all week long. You can find all of our Sense of Place Philly sessions at worldcafe.org and follow along for pictures and video on our social media at World Cafe. I'll also be posting my own pictures on Instagram at rahrahraina, R-A-H-R-A-H-R-A-I-N-A. Thank you again to the Woodland String Band and World Cafe senior producer Kimberly Junod for her work on that session, and to the Wincote Foundation who support Sense of Place. We produce this show at WXPN at the University of Pennsylvania in Philadelphia. I'm Raina Duras. 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
3: Local weather conditions from WFIT, Melbourne. Mostly clear skies with an expected low of 76 degrees. Possible southbound winds around 5 miles an hour and a 20% chance of showers and thunderstorms before 9 p.m. Tomorrow, expect mostly sunny skies with a high near 91.
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0: Japanese Breakfast's 2021 album, Jubilee, bursts with a joy that contrasted with her previous work, which often explored themes of grief and pain. And for Michelle Zauner, the mastermind behind Japanese Breakfast, that was a welcome change.
5: There's this sort of sad indie girl stereotype that I feel like I was kind of butting up against, and that was really an exciting thing for me.
0: For our Sense of Place Philly series, we're revisiting our session with Japanese Breakfast from around the time that breakthrough album was released, and around the time of her release of her memoir, Crying in H Mart, where she writes about growing up as Korean American.
5: I had a lot of anxiety about what people assumed about me because of my race, and I would do certain things to kind of cover them up and not draw more attention to them.
0: You'll hear that conversation and a live performance from Michelle Zauner, Japanese Breakfast, today. I'm Raina Duras. It's an encore World Cafe. I once saw this band stop traffic in Philly because they played a live impromptu show outside of a bar, which, if you've ever been to Philly, pretty gutsy thing to do. Here they are playing live at the Salt Shed in Chicago. It's Mount Joy. Rearrange Us.

0: That was a bit of Tell Him, Celine Dion and Barbara Streisand on World Cafe. I'm speaking with Michelle Zahner of Japanese Breakfast. You paint this picture of your mother in your book, Crying in H Mart, as somebody who was very loving, but also, let's just say, somebody who is quite practical, or both loving and practical at the same time. And was certainly true when it came to your musical ambitions. There's this early moment where you're visiting Korea and your mother is approached by someone working on a TV show, on a K-drama. Could you talk about what happened?
1: Yeah, when I was like 10 or 11, I was really thought of as pretty for some reason. I think that being mixed race and being small and you know, maybe things were going well for me at that time. you know, a lot of the times on the street, women would sort of pull my mom aside and be like, she's so pretty. She has such a small face. I guess I just like had features that were just good features then. I don't think it's that way anymore, unfortunately. But yeah, we were at the Korean folk village and there was a director who sent over, that was filming a K-drama, and he sent over his assistant to give my mom a business card and asked her what my talents were. And, you know, for me, I was like, I'm sure that there's so much of a process that goes into that. And I don't know if it would have led to anything. But, you know, I think my mom could tell pretty early on that I had a real independent streak and that I would not fare well in that environment of expectation and being told what to wear and what to eat and how to behave from a very early age. I think she sensed that was not a lifestyle that was going to be good for me. And so she sort of laughed and shrugged him off. And at the time, I was like, this is my chance, Mom. We could move to Korea and I'll take care of us, you know, I'll support us with my acting and modeling. But yeah, I think it was ultimately for the best that I sort of came into those things sort of on my own terms.
0: I mean, yeah, that's what like really struck me, was that you were really into this idea of becoming a performer right away. Did you always know that you had that, you wanted to perform on some level?
1: I think I knew pretty early on. I mean, I really fell in love with it when I was 16 and I would play solo shows. But I think I've always been like a real ham, you know, I always, had a, you know, really like commanding presence even when I was very young. And my mom used to be really worried because I'm a pretty small person, but I had this like I had this very large personality, and I was always, you know, kind of gathering groups of people you know, rebelling in ballet class or like trying to make people laugh in this way. So I was never nervous getting attention. And I think part of that is maybe also being an only child and a very loud person. So I think it came fairly naturally to me.
0: Michelle Zahner of Japanese Breakfast is my guest today. After the break, Michelle talks about how her desire to perform and her mom's choice to be a homemaker affected their relationship as she was growing up. That's when our conversation continues on World Cafe.
2: 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That's why WFIT and FPRN are crucial during storm season. You can believe what you hear on WFIT, and we thank you for trusting us during this hurricane season.
0: Hey, I'm Raina Duris, and this is an Encore World Cafe for our Sense of Place Philly series. In 2021, I talked to Michelle Zahner of Japanese Breakfast about her album Jubilee and about her memoir, Crying in H Mart. In that memoir, Michelle writes about growing up, her relationship with her mom, and what it was like when, in her 20s, Michelle found herself taking care of her mother as she was dying of cancer. Let's get back to our conversation.
3: You became dedicated to music at a pretty young age. And in some ways, it seems like that put a barrier between you and your mom, who was equally devoted to being a mom and a homemaker. How did your view of her sort of vocation change as you were writing this book?
1: Yeah, I mean, I think that a lot of maybe millennial feminists in their youth didn't have this real nuanced understanding of what that meant. And I wouldn't have known the term invisible labor or what went into taking care of a child or a home and what sort of sacrifices those things involved. And at that age, I just really looked down on my mother for not having a job. And I just really, you know, at that age, I was so obsessed with finding my sense of purpose and my calling and work. And, you know, passion really fueled those things. And I was always questioning where my mother's passion was and what she was missing out on. And maybe part of that was this fear of being an only child and feeling like I was taking that away from her and wanting to encourage her to find some sort of skill set or hobby that she could take up. It always felt like maybe I was like keeping her from that and I wanted her to find that for herself and that every person should have that. And now looking back, you know, obviously as you get older and you realize how much goes into taking care of a family and, you know, there's so much more labor beyond just making money. I really appreciate all the things that she did and I can look back at, you know, how annoying and unappreciative I was when I was a teenager for not seeing that. I mean, how rude.
3: Did you find any other points of similarity between you and your mom, like as you were writing this, that maybe surprised you?
1: I think that, you know, more and more as I grow older, I feel more like my mother. I always grew up thinking that I was quite a bit like my father because I'm, you know, impatient and hot-headed in this way that, and very, you know, open book in this way that he is, and my mom was really not. But as I get older, I realize that I take care of people and I observe people and love people in the way that she did in a very particular way that I feel like she taught me how to. And I think that that's a real new thing for me to understand is that she really taught me how to love other people and look out for them.
3: This is World Cafe. I'm speaking to Michelle Zahner of Japanese Breakfast. We're going to get to another song from the new album, Jubilee, Savage Good Boy. And you wrote this from another person's perspective. Can you talk about the story here?
1: Yeah, I mean, I think I just saw a news headline that was talking about billionaires buying bunkers. And I just thought, that's so evil. And what delightful words together, $1 billion bunker for two. And so I think that I've done this before. I used to play in a band called Little Big League in Philadelphia, and we had a song called Lindsay that was written from this perspective of this kind of menacing, toxic, jealous guy. And I think I was just really interested in sort of taking on that role as a way to understand that perspective. And so for Savage Good Boy, I loved this idea of this billionaire who's coaxing a young woman to live with him in his bunker. And I guess just that type of villainy is fascinating to me to understand at what point are you validating or rationalizing hoarding wealth at such a high level? What does that sound like in someone's head? So it's from that mm-hmm. perspective.
3: Let's take a listen. This is Savage Good Boy performed by Japanese Breakfast.

0: Japanese Breakfast performing tactics for a live virtual audience here at World Cafe. I've been speaking with Michelle Zahner of Japanese Breakfast today. Michelle, it's been so lovely talking to you. Thank you so much.
1: Thank you.
0: I'm Raina Duras, back in a moment with more World Cafe.
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0: Just a moment ago here on World Cafe, you heard an encore of our 2021 session with Japanese Breakfast. Brought that one back out for our Sense of Place Philadelphia series. Here's Philadelphia Freedom, Elton John.

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1: Local weather conditions from WFIT Melbourne. 20% chance of showers and thunderstorms this evening. Otherwise, expect mostly clear skies and a low around 76 with a south wind about 5 miles per hour. Tomorrow, 40% chance of rain and thunderstorms, mainly in the afternoon. Otherwise, mostly sunny and heat index values as high as 103.
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4: Here's a local and state news update from WFIT in Florida today. I'm Rick Lasby. Delta Airlines will launch new seasonal weekend service between Melbourne and New York City. The flights will operate Saturdays and Sundays between New York's LaGuardia Airport and Melbourne International Airport. But you'll have to wait a while. The service doesn't begin until December. Tickets are on sale now. Delta's announcement came just days after Sun Country Airlines announced it will resume seasonal service, linking Melbourne with Minneapolis-St. Paul. Those flights debut January 22nd. Professional soccer is coming to the Space Coast. WFIT's Terry Wright shares details.
5: Space Coast Pro Soccer has secured the rights to a United Soccer League franchise and plans to begin play in March 2028. The team proposes building an 8,000-seat expandable soccer stadium as the centerpiece of a 53.8-acre mixed-use development across from Melbourne Orlando International Airport. It'll feature a training facility and 60,000 square feet of retail and restaurant space.
4: Since Brevard County dropped the burn ban, it's legal to shoot off fireworks again, but conservationists urge us to spare our shorebirds. Fireworks and other loud noises can cause shorebirds like the threatened least tern to abandon their nests. Lighting personal fireworks on the beach can result in fines, starting at $100 in some cities. In addition to fireworks, unleashed dogs, beachgoers, and construction can also disturb nesting shorebirds. Both human feet and the paws of dogs stomping in the wrong spots near the dunes can cause nesting birds to flee, leaving behind their young for predators to kill. The National Hurricane Center is tracking a potential tropical disturbance off the coast of the Carolinas, but meteorologist Andrew Wolfick from the Florida Public Radio Emergency Network says the weather map may look more threatening than the actual situation is.
6: Forecasters began highlighting a region in the southwest Atlantic for the possibility of development over the past weekend, and it will be continued to be monitored through the week. The National Hurricane Center is giving the area a low chance of developing because conditions aren't entirely favorable. Dry air and upper-level winds will keep whatever develops off the coast of the Carolinas in check. The system will likely meander over the next week well off the coast of the southeast before it decides on its next move.
4: The only impacts at this point appear for those getting into the ocean, with greater surf and increased threat for rip currents along the Atlantic seaboard for the Independence Day weekend. More than two dozen Floridians are caught up in a healthcare fraud crackdown. The U.S. Department of Justice announced its largest ever healthcare fraud takedown, involving 455 defendants, over $6.5 billion in false claims. Florida had a significant number of cases, with one Miami man accused of submitting $3.7 billion in fraudulent claims. That's more than half the total amount. Ibrahim Calhoun Ilmi of Miami fled the country after one of his companies, a medical equipment store in Delray Beach, was targeted. Ilmi was arrested in North Cyprus last week and returned to the United States. For these stories and more, visit FloridaToday.com. I'm Rick Lansby for WFIT.
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8: It's All Things Considered from NPR News. I'm Scott Detrow. Israel and Lebanon have agreed on a roadmap for ending the war that has killed thousands of Lebanese people. Israel has destroyed whole villages and occupied large parts of southern Lebanon in its military campaign against the Hezbollah militia. In signing the U.S. brokered agreement, Lebanon's ambassador to the U.S., Nada Mouawad, called this a first step.
9: On the road to restoring Lebanese sovereignty and territorial integrity.
8: But Hezbollah immediately rejected the agreement. And in Lebanon, as NPR's Ruth Sherlock reports, it's been widely attacked as unworkable.
10: Even with the deal between Israel and Lebanon signed, Israeli drones still circle, menacing over Beirut. Outside Lebanon's parliament, protesters against the agreement blast songs celebrating the fight against Israel. Hezbollah's leader, Naim Qassem, has called it, quote, a surrender of Lebanese sovereignty. It's a view widely shared across Lebanon.
11: It is not in the interest of the Lebanese. And it is not in the interest of Lebanon.
10: This is Selina Nasser, a Lebanese human rights expert now focused on the war in the south. The agreement makes Israel's withdrawal from Lebanon conditional on Hezbollah giving up its weapons. Israel claims it's weakened the Iranian-backed militia enough that the Lebanese army can enforce this. Nasser says this is simply not the case. The Lebanese military is small with limited combat experience.
11: The Lebanese state will not be able to disarm Hezbollah, and therefore the Israeli army will not do their commitments of redeployment and allowing people to return to their villages.
10: All over Beirut, crammed into courtyards between skyscrapers and along the seafront, are tents housing those whose homes in South Lebanon have been destroyed in the bombardment or are now beyond their reach in territory occupied by the Israeli army. These are the people most affected by the deal.
12: Hi.
10: Four-year-old Celine comes up to us shyly as we speak with her mother, Iman Herez. This little one has lived through two wars, Harz says. This one and the conflict between Israel and Hezbollah a few years ago. She says her daughter knows what to do when she hears a warplane, rush to try to shelter against a wall. All this suffering has bolstered support for Hezbollah by many who see the militia as stopping Israel from taking more land. Ali Shaito, a mechanical engineer and refugee from the south, says especially now it's unthinkable to disarm the group.
13: No one could take the weapon of Hezbollah.
10: And in Lebanon, a country of many religions with a history of sectarian violence, if the Lebanese army tries to remove Hezbollah's weapons, Shaito warns, it could push the country to civil war.
13: To have a war between each other, not with another country.
10: A few meters away, Mohammed Ashmar sits on an orange sofa outside a tent he shares with his wife and three young children. A Lebanese flag flutters in the breeze. Ashmar says he put up the flag even before the tent, and that he would like to see a strong Lebanon where the army controls its borders. He served in the Lebanese army for 14 years. He's also a Shia Muslim from the south, the bloc from which Hezbollah draws much support. When asked if he were in the military today, if he would carry out orders to disarm Hezbollah, he avoids giving a clear answer. Ruth Sherlock, NPR News, Beirut.
8: Many of us will be throwing burgers and hot dogs on the grill this weekend as the U.S. celebrates its 250th birthday. Back in 1776, American colonists were eating differently, but your diet depended on who you were. NPR's Ava Berger has more.
12: The historic William Pica House and Garden in Annapolis, Maryland, is a five-part brick mansion with sprawling green grounds and vibrant flowers. It's a snapshot of how people lived and ate in the colonial era. The dining room features a decadent wooden table, complete with original monogrammed silver condiment shakers for the Pica family.
14: Ham and asparagus. And
12: again, Dana Connett led a tour through the home. She explained what would be on the table on a typical spring night.
14: So ham and asparagus, roasted chicken, a gravy boat. This beautiful Coret set, this actually belonged to William and Mary Pica, and their monogram, you can see, is right there.
12: William Pica was the governor of Maryland for a time and lived in this Annapolis home from about 1765 to 1780. He's one of Maryland's four signers of the Declaration of Independence. Founding fathers like Pica, along with George Washington and Thomas Jefferson, were trying to copy the lifestyle of rich Europeans. Historian Joyce White says many wealthy colonists even imported food from France and England.
15: They were all eating pretty much the same diet, which was English, French, European.
12: That food included hogheads, turkey soup, shad and rockfish, collards, beef, and so many oysters, enough to build houses and streets out of the shells. For the early colonists, food was a display of wealth and social hierarchy. Historians say Washington and Jefferson set the trend for food in the late 18th century. Jefferson loved his French wine and Virginia ham, while Washington was more conscious of displays of wealth. He tried to eat simple foods like corn cakes and honey for breakfast.
14: So this room represents the kitchen. We're now in the east wing of the house.
12: And of course, they weren't the ones cooking themselves. Washington and Jefferson both had enslaved chefs. So did William Pica.
14: Affy, Bet, Paul, Sarah, Saul, and a man named Denby.
12: In the basement kitchen at the Pica House, Dana Connett lists the six known names of the enslaved people who worked for the Pica family.
14: Often, like, slept where you worked.
12: Connett points out a bedroll in the corner of the small room. The enslaved kitchen workers slept next to the hearth. The kitchen would have been sweltering in the summer. A recreated meal for the enslaved sits on a rickety wooden table.
14: This dish shows roasted kidneys, sweet potatoes, collard greens, hominy, and black-eyed peas.
12: That wouldn't have been enough to satisfy hunger. Down the street is another relic of the time period. Middleton Tavern dates back to 1750.
16: Come on, follow me.
12: Arthur Gross has been the chef for 50 years at the tavern.
16: I come in here almost every day, and the building is just old. Sometimes I wonder myself, what would it have been like to be back in those kind of days?
12: He's putting in a food order for the next couple of days.
16: I'm going to order calamari, 10 pounds of calamari, rings and tentacles. Too messy to try to cut it. Six pounds of claw meat for my crab soup. I buy maybe 100 pounds of rockfish a week.
12: Now, rockfish and crab would certainly have been around in 1776. A tavern like Middleton's, near the waterfront and the docks, would have been a popular meeting place for merchants and sailors needing refreshments after long journeys at sea. Gross told me to get the authentic experience of food from 1776, I had to try Middleton's rockfish. It was my first time trying rockfish, and it was delicious. I feel just like a colonist. No. Ava Berger, NPR News, Annapolis.
8: listening to All Things Considered from NPR News. There is a rising wave of xenophobic violence in South Africa. Some locals blame migrants from other African countries for unemployment, crime, and other social problems. Foreign-owned businesses have been attacked. People have been chased from their homes. Several migrants have been killed. Kate Bartlett in Johannesburg reports that the xenophobic group leading the charge has given foreigners until June 30th to leave the country or else.
17: A group of men are hard at work in a makeshift carpentry and upholstery workshop in Jeppestown, a rundown suburb east of Johannesburg city center. They're all immigrants to South Africa, mainly from Zimbabwe and Malawi, some legal, some not, and the upbeat music streaming from the radio belies the apprehension they're feeling.
18: We're all scared. We've got quite a lot of friends who have been affected. Their homes have been destroyed, their businesses.
17: The Sithole is a 55-year-old upholsterer from Zimbabwe who came to South Africa decades ago. He has a residence permit, but says he doesn't believe that will protect him if the xenophobic groups who've been marching in the area pass by. He likens South Africa to a conflict zone. Anti-immigrant protesters have taken hold in South Africa, marching in cities across the country, chanting Mabahambe, a Zulu phrase meaning they must go.
19: Go back to your countries, we are tired of you guys. Go back to your countries.
17: In Durban, thousands of Malawians who have fled their homes to escape the violence are in makeshift camps, in winter, waiting for their country to send buses to rescue them. Nigeria and Ghana weren't waiting, and they've already repatriated their citizens who wanted to leave. Their fears are valid. In 2008, xenophobic riots left more than 60 dead, some burned alive by mobs, and tens of thousands displaced. This year so far, several Mozambicans and a Malawian have been killed, according to South African authorities. The main xenophobic movement is called March and March. It's led by this media-savvy former radio presenter from Durban, named Jacinta Ngobizi Zuma.
20: South Africa will be great again. It just needs all of us to rise and defeat our enemy, and God bless South Africa.
17: Groups like this blame immigrants for stealing jobs and the country's high crime levels. South Africa's official unemployment rate is one of the worst in the world. 60% of young people don't have work. But the data shows neither unemployment nor crime can be blamed solely on immigrants. South Africa's president, Cyril Ramaphosa, has tried to calm tensions.
21: We recognize that many communities are frustrated by crime, unemployment, and the pressure on public services.
17: But migrants who NPR spoke to in Johannesburg say it might be too little too late. In the inner city suburb of Yeovil, I met Bona Mapenzi Bahati from the Democratic Republic of Congo. She's 33 and heavily pregnant. Speaking Swahili, she tells me how she fled Eastern Congo in her teens after being gang-raped by a militia group. She made her way to South Africa 15 years ago and initially had an asylum seeker visa. That's expired and she's in bureaucratic limbo. And now, she says, there's this new threat from anti-immigrant groups. I feel so sad, especially as I'm pregnant, she says, struggling to hold back tears. It's like I'm in Congo. I feel like it's a war zone here. I'm scared they'll kill me. Kate Bartlett, NPR News, Johannesburg.
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1: Local weather conditions from WFIT Melbourne. 20% chance of showers and thunderstorms this evening. Otherwise, expect mostly clear skies and a low around 76 with a south wind about 5 miles per hour. Tomorrow, 40% chance of rain and thunderstorms, mainly in the afternoon. Otherwise, mostly sunny and heat index values as high as 103.
3: Here's a local and state news update from WFIT in Florida today. I'm Rick Lasby. Delta Airlines will launch new seasonal weekend service between Melbourne and New York City. The flights will operate Saturdays and Sundays between New York's LaGuardia Airport and Melbourne International Airport. But you'll have to wait a while. The service doesn't begin until December. Tickets are on sale now. Delta's announcement came just days after Sun Country Airlines announced it will resume seasonal service linking Melbourne with Minneapolis-St. Paul. Those flights debut January 22nd. Professional soccer is coming to the Space Coast. WFIT's Terry Wright shares details.
4: Space Coast Pro Soccer has secured the rights to a United Soccer League franchise and plans to begin play in March 2028. The team proposes building an 8,000-seat expandable soccer stadium as the centerpiece of a 53.8-acre mixed-use development across from Melbourne Orlando International Airport. It'll feature a training facility and 60,000 square feet of retail and restaurant space.
3: Since Brevard County dropped the burn ban, it's legal to shoot off fireworks again, but conservationists urge us to spare our shorebirds. Fireworks and other loud noises can cause shorebirds like the threatened least tern to abandon their nests. Lighting personal fireworks on the beach can result in fines, starting at $100 in some cities. In addition to fireworks, unleashed dogs, beachgoers, and construction can also disturb nesting shorebirds. Both human feet and the paws of dogs stomping in the wrong spots near the dunes can cause nesting birds to flee, leaving behind their young for predators to kill. The National Hurricane Center is tracking a potential tropical disturbance off the coast of the Carolinas, but meteorologist Andrew Wolfick from the Florida Public Radio Emergency Network says the weather map may look more threatening than the actual situation is.
5: Forecasters began highlighting a region in the southwest Atlantic for the possibility of development over the past weekend, and it will be continued to be monitored through the week. The National Hurricane Center is giving the area a low chance of developing because conditions aren't entirely favorable. Dry air and upper-level winds will keep whatever develops off the coast of the Carolinas in check. The system will likely meander over the next week well off the coast of the southeast before it decides on its next move.
3: The only impacts at this point appear for those getting into the ocean, with greater surf and increased threat for rip currents along the Atlantic seaboard for the Independence Day weekend. More than two dozen Floridians are caught up in a healthcare fraud crackdown. The U.S. Department of Justice announced its largest ever healthcare fraud takedown, involving 455 defendants, over $6.5 billion in false claims. Florida had a significant number of cases, with one Miami man accused of submitting $3.7 billion in fraudulent claims. That's more than half the total amount. Ibrahim Calhoun Ilmi of Miami fled the country after one of his companies, a medical equipment store in Delray Beach, was targeted. Ilmi was arrested in North Cyprus last week and returned to the United States. For these stories and more, visit floridatoday.com. I'm Rick Lansby for WFIT.
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6: It's All Things Considered from NPR News. I'm Scott Detrow. Most of the U.S. could see record-breaking temperatures this week as a heat wave hits a wide swath of the country. This follows a record-breaking heat wave in Europe last week, where temperatures in parts of the continent reached more than 100 degrees Fahrenheit. The World Health Organization has linked hundreds of deaths across the continent to high temperatures, with the French Public Health Agency reporting more than 1,000 fatalities in France alone over the past few days. Scientists from the World Weather Attribution Group, or WWA, say their research shows this is the most severe and widespread heat wave to scorch Europe ever. Theodore Keeping is part of the WWA team and a research associate studying extreme weather at Imperial College London and joins us now. Welcome.
7: Hiya.
6: Obviously, we focus on the temperatures, and the temperatures are pretty extreme. They're pretty notable, but there's a lot of factors going on that make this especially deadly, right? What is the best scientific way to think about this?
7: Yeah, so lots of factors contribute to the temperature that you actually feel in your body and the heat stress people experience, and therefore the health impacts as well. The big additional factor is humidity, because that affects the ability for your body to cool down with sweating through evaporation. We looked at something called the indoor wet bulb globe temperature, and that combines the effect of humidity and temperature to look at how the body is capable of cooling itself down. And what we found is that in about 45% of cities that we analyzed in Europe, that's about 854 cities there are in Europe, and about 45% of those, the wet bulb globe temperature was broken or forecast to be broken.
6: Wow.
7: Just in this heat wave.
6: You know, you are well aware of how politicized the question of climate change often quickly gets. Uh-huh. And given that, and given how many different complex factors are at play here, what is the best way for us to understand why your team was so confident that this recent heat wave was directly tied to climate change?
7: We're able to answer that question using this scientific discipline known as attribution science, which is one of the many disciplines within climate science. And if you think about, say, temperatures, there's a whole distribution of temperatures that might happen in June, from a pretty cold day through the average, and then to these very, very hot extremes. And what we're able to do is we're able to use observational data and climate models to understand how the distribution of temperatures at that extreme shifts as a response to the global average temperature. And what we were able to find is that since 1976, this event has gone from one that people would just not experience in, you know, many lifetimes to one that you'd expect to see multiple times in the average lifetime.
6: Is it accurate that Europe is currently the fastest warming continent on Earth?
7: Yes, yeah, it is accurate, but maybe not in the way that it sounds. So the reason why Europe is the fastest warming continent is because it is, on average, the highest latitude continent. It's the closest continent, on average, to one of the poles. Mm. And so the reason why it's the fastest warming continent is because it started the coldest, right? So actually, the temperature extremes that you're hitting towards the equator are still higher than the ones we're seeing hit in Europe. And so actually, if we go back to that idea of the physiological limits with the wet bulb globe temperature, we saw loads of records being broken this week in Europe, but those records are fairly normal even in some parts of the world that are kind of the humid tropics. So yes, Europe is stepping into a new climate and it is warming very fast, and that does mean we really need to think about adaptation. But also, you know, climate change is pushing towards more dangerous extremes at lower latitudes as well.
6: We are seeing that in just the last few days alone, French authorities are reporting more than 1,000 fatalities. How worried are you that this is going to be another deadly summer?
7: I am concerned. I think it would be extremely surprising if there hadn't been a very high death toll of this heat wave. Also, the May heat wave we experienced, that was also record-breaking, and we know that early season heat waves kill more people. People are less adapted to the heat. There are more vulnerable people in the population, sadly. And the reality is that we know from the science that the increase in the temperature of heat waves that we see due to climate change, you know, it's sometimes 2 degrees, 3 degrees on average for the temperature of heat waves in Europe. We know that that causes extra deaths. So we know that these heat waves are going to have killed people, and we know that they're going to have killed much more people than they would have due to human-caused climate change as well.
6: That is Theodore Keeping, a research associate in the analysis of extreme weather and wildfires at Imperial College London. Thanks for walking through all of this with us.
7: Thanks, Scott.
6: Time now for My Unsung Hero, our series from the team at the Hidden Brain podcast. My Unsung Hero tells the stories of people whose kindness left a lasting impression on someone else. Today's story comes from Leah Estep. When Estep was 21, her father had a stroke. His mind was sharp as ever, but he lost the use of his left arm and became unsteady on his feet. A few years later, around Christmas, their family took a trip to New York City. To make it easier to get around, her dad rented a wheelchair. One afternoon, they got on a crowded subway.
8: And so my dad decided that he would stand up and he could hold on to the pole and we could collapse up the wheelchair. And just as he got up, the train took off and it just pitched my dad forward. And we all gasped, and there was a man sitting in a seat with a bicycle across his lap. And it happened so fast, but the guy just opened his arms and my dad fell right into him. I mean, he caught him and it was like they were just embraced in this hug, like kind of just this extended hug of strangers. But it was clear that he was not going to be able to get him up while the train was moving. And, you know, I think either me or my brother must have said, "Dad," because the guy goes, "I got Dad." And it was just the sound of his voice. I'll never forget that. He was just very cheerful, but also very reassuring. Like, "I got this," and he did. And, you know, he talked to my dad, and it wasn't too much, but it was more like chit-chat. It was like, "Oh, are you guys in town? You know, what have you seen?" And so the train stopped, and the guy got off before we did, and he got some people that were next to him to get my dad up on his feet. Like, it was no big deal. I mean, just kind of set him on his feet, wished us a happy holidays, and went on. Because I was 21, I didn't really realize the significance until later on. And as I learned to really kind of recognize my dad's vulnerability, right, like that could have been a really terrible, it would have probably ended our trip, and we would have gone to the emergency room. So he provided some kind of dignity to my dad, I think, by just making it no big deal. You know, this man who we knew for, I don't know, 3 minutes, really kind of became a role model to me of how I would like to be with people if I'm ever called upon in an emergency, the way that man was with my dad. It really made a big impact.
6: Leah Estep lives in Columbus, Ohio. Her dad was Larry Estep. 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
6: 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A Navy sailor in Norfolk, Virginia, recently pleaded guilty to premeditated murder in the killing of Petty Officer Angelina Resendez. Her mother is demanding the Navy change how it handles missing persons and sexual assault. With that, we will warn the story contains details about a sexual assault. Steve Walsh with WHRO in Norfolk has the story.
9: Esmeralda Castle is convinced the Navy bears some responsibility for her daughter's death.
10: They could have stopped this. That's where they failed. He already had a history, and he harmed the first woman. He harmed a second one. They moved him. They could have done something. The first command could have done something.
9: Petty Officer Jeremiah Copeland confessed to strangling and killing Castle's daughter, Petty Officer Angelina Resendez, on May 29, 2025, in its barracks. He's been sentenced to 44 years in a military prison. The Navy had allowed Copeland to transfer to Resendez's ship, the USS James E. Williams in Norfolk, from the USS Harry S. Truman a few months earlier, even though he was under investigation in connection with two cases of sexual assault, including one where he allegedly strangled a woman, according to the charging documents.
10: Then you have the second one. So you have two. You have to protect him, right, and everybody else.
9: During Copeland's sentencing hearing, prosecutors said that to give himself time to conceal Resendez's death, he wrapped her body in a blanket and pretended to be sleeping with her in his barracks. Incredibly, a chief petty officer saw the stage scene the morning after the murder, but left without checking on her. Rachel Van Landingham is a former Air Force lawyer who teaches at Southwestern Law School. She says a conviction doesn't solve the underlying problem.
11: But where's the accountability for his command chain, who failed to protect this young service member from a fellow service member that they were already on notice was dangerous?
9: It would take 11 days to find Resendez's body. Advocates find similarities between Resendez's case and Vanessa Guillen, an Army specialist murdered by a fellow soldier in 2020. The Army treated Guillen as if she were AWOL, which delayed the search. The publicity led to changes in how the military handles sexual assault cases and missing troops. The Army disciplined 21 people after Guillen's death, says Van Landingham.
11: There were supposed to be lessons learned across the board, including what you do when a soldier goes missing, and the Navy here missed the memo on what to do.
9: Copeland and his military defense team haven't spoken outside the courtroom. Prosecutors say Naval Criminal Investigative Service agents invested more than 4,000 hours in the case. Last September, then-Navy Secretary John Phelan announced that the Navy was reviewing some of the circumstances surrounding the case, including how and why Copeland was transferred to Resendez's ship. The review began roughly a year ago, but the results haven't been released. Castle, Resendez's mom, is calling on the Navy to set up an independent panel, similar to what the Army did after Guillen's death.
10: We're still not done. This isn't justice. This is a process. And justice is when everyone is safe and that this doesn't happen again. And if it does happen again, they have an avenue for accountability.
9: For NPR News, I'm Steve Walsh in Norfolk, Virginia.

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3: Local weather conditions from WFIT Melbourne. 20% chance of showers and thunderstorms this evening. Otherwise, expect mostly clear skies and a low around 76 with a south wind about 5 miles per hour. Tomorrow, 40% chance of rain and thunderstorms, mainly in the afternoon. Otherwise, mostly sunny and heat index values as high as 103.
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0: It is Monday night. It is the summer of 2026. Our theme song, Countdown Keem, Move. And it is time for Keller Radio. I am back live. Did you miss me, world?
1: Yes, we did.
0: All right. And I'm back with Shira Ann.
1: Hello.
0: Third or fourth time. I think this is like maybe number four.
1: Yeah.
0: All right.
1: Yeah, if you include like other times I've been on with A New Violet.
0: Rock and roll. This is true. Very good. Keller Radio live on the air. Thanks so much to John Bridges for holding things down the last 2 weeks. I was out of state hanging out with new family members. So very, it was amazing, but I'm glad to be back, if that makes sense. I'm glad to be back bringing local music to Brevard as well as other important issues. Tonight on the show, we've got Joseph from the Brevard Autism Coalition talking about some voter initiatives that are set to be on the ballot later on this year. We've got Andre Como, who is a singer-songwriter from Los Angeles, also one of the OGs of reality TV, was on the first season of The Real World when Shiro was in elementary school. The Green Goblin Project will be here as well. They've got a show coming up in EGAD this weekend. And J.C. Madison, we announced it earlier this week. J.C. Madison, Hot Mess, Best Supporting Actor, and Dead Serious for a benefit concert for WFIT, not this Saturday, but next Saturday, July 11th at the Abra. So lots of great stuff to come. We will catch up with Shira Ann of your projects that are happening that you can talk about at least, as well as indie rock deep cuts and plenty of Space Coast original music. Let's get into it, though. This is new from Michigander and Freaking Out on Keller Radio.

0: Kella Radio with Fields of Saturn, Drunk Stoned, and on my phone on this Monday night. Grace Potter in there as well with Love Me Not. And we started off the show with brand new music from Michigander and Freaking Out. Shira Ann, it's good to see you.
1: It's good to see you. Glad you're back in town.
0: Thank you. And we got a great show for you tonight. We talked a little bit about it. We'll talk more when JC's here. But WFIT, obviously public media, we have fundraising activities. We have fundraising goals. 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More than ever, you can go to WFIT.org to donate. Maybe it's something that's been on your to-do list. Maybe you're already an existing member and you can throw a couple bucks our way again before tomorrow night, the end of the fiscal year for WFIT. Also, JC's going to be with us in a couple weeks to do a WFIT concert, a benefit concert over at the Abra, which is EGAD, your stomping grounds.
1: Beautiful.
0: Yes. So we'll talk more about that. But when we come back from the break, our good friends with the Brevard Autism Coalition here to talk about a couple of different issues and get us caught up on their daily doings. After the break, stick around.
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0: All right, we're back here live in studio, and please welcome Joseph and his cohorts from the Brevard Autism Coalition. Hello.
4: Hey, good evening, Steve. And we really appreciate

0: appreciate having the opportunity to come in this evening and to talk to you and all your listeners. For those who aren't familiar with the Brevard Autism Coalition and the One Voice Florida Coalition, we're nonprofit groups that are designed to try to support individuals and families with disabilities in Brevard County.
1: Mm-hmm.
0: And part of what our mission is to be advocates for individuals and families too. And part of our advocacy is to provide what we would say is educational information. And we have some things we'd like to bring up to your listeners today that we think are important and we think will touch their hearts. And, you know, what we're hoping to do too is to get people to say, hey, these issues are important. They're important for me. They're important for my family. They're important for my community. They're important for the well-being and health of everybody who's in Brevard County and Floridians for that matter. So my colleague Nicole is going to talk about a couple of these legislative events that are coming up, and then you know we'll try to add a little bit of additional information. But what I'd like everybody to do is if you find this information interesting and informative, please go ahead and contact One Voice Florida Coalition and Brevard Autism Coalition. We can provide you with additional information. But also contact your local and state representatives. This is key. And one thing I mention to folks all the time is that, you know, you might not necessarily think one more text or one more email or one more phone call is going to make that much of a difference. But remember, we are a group and we're a community. And if one of our state and local representatives and or congressmen or senators, you know, if they get 10 more texts, if they get 50 emails, if they get 100 phone contacts, the group matters. And
1: indeed,
0: it does make a difference. And there's lots of examples where as few as 20 people, sometimes in the past in American history, have made a huge difference in getting civil rights laws and legislation passed in this country. So anyway, so your what you do and what you say and who you contact does matter. So with that, I'm going to let Nicole speak about some of these important issues.
1: Yes, please.
2: Hi, good evening. I want to first say thank you for allowing us to come in and talk about some of these issues. It just seems that right now it's probably worth mentioning. I feel that probably a lot of people in our community might feel battle fatigued with advocacy alerts or news alerts going on. And, you know, I completely understand wanting to disconnect, you know, and I feel like it's worth acknowledging in the moment. But unfortunately, we're just in that time where we all have to kind of come together and lock arms to make sure that we safeguard these federal protections for our most vulnerable populations. And that's a part of what we do with the One Voice Coalition Florida. So the first alert that I really wanted to speak about was most recently an Office of Legal Counsel for the Department of Justice published an opinion letter on the 18th of June, basically that states that the states in our country don't have to provide home and community services-based supports. This kind of goes counter to the Olmstead decision that was done at the Supreme Court in 1999. For those who are not familiar with that, basically they talk about an integration mandate, which says that people with disabilities have the right to live in their communities, right? And we've proven over time, you know, many, many times that it's cheaper for not just our families, but for our governments, for our taxes, to support people in their communities, in their homes, not to be institutionalized. People with disabilities want to live in their communities. Nobody wants to live in an institution. We're coming up on the anniversary of the signing of the Americans with Disabilities Act. You know, this is not too long ago that we had, you know, the conversation about Willowbrook and you know, these horrific institutions in our history. And it's worth noting that this opinion letter came out not too long before that. So what does that all mean? It means that for our families, and this could be for anyone who's receiving supports in their homes, anyone in their homes and their communities, that your supports and services could be at risk. states could interpret this letter, which is not a legal, it's not a law. It's
1: not binding.
2: It's not binding. This is just an opinion. It's important to understand that. But it could be a catalyst because this is guidance that comes from the federal government. So it could be left to the state of Florida then to further interpret how they provide those supports. And we are talking at a time where our state is currently, together with six other states, suing the federal government to remove the final rule of 504 of the Rehabilitation Act. This is a lawsuit called Texas versus Kennedy, where basically right now they're saying that the final integration rule, again, integration in the least restrictive environment, is unconstitutional. So this is a really scary thing. You should know that this is the second time that Florida and Texas and other states have come together to, you know, file suit against the federal government for this final rule. They did it last year, and with advocacy efforts like what we're talking about tonight, they dropped that suit.
1: Okay.
2: So far for this current suit, we've had three. Kansas, South Dakota, and Indiana have dropped the lawsuit. So the only ones remaining are Florida, Alaska, Louisiana, Missouri, Montana, and Texas. So it's really important for people to reach out to the Attorney General, to our Florida State Governor, to ask them to please kindly remove from this lawsuit.
0: Yeah, and you know what I'd like to add to that is that most people are familiar with the 504 Act of the American with Disabilities Act because it provides accommodations and modifications with children who have disabilities or learning difficulties in school. So I think that's something a lot of families are familiar with. But what people may not realize is that the law also protects people with all kinds of disabilities and issues. For example, veterans with disabilities would lose support. Many, many people who fall outside of even the children's range will be affected if for some reason this law got pushed forth. So we really are hoping, again, if this is something people feel important and care about, again, to contact the Attorney General, James Utmeyer, and point out to them that, you know, this is something that people of Florida want the state of Florida to withdraw from.
3: Okay, so this is something that could potentially affect anybody with a, like, mental disorder?
2: Any disability.
3: Like PTSD?
2: It's not just mental disorders. Yeah, it's physical disabilities. It's
3: physical,
2: intellectual,
3: all,
2: developmental.
3: All disorders.
2: Yes, ma'am. Yeah. So the final rule for 504, you have ADA, which is the Americans with Disabilities Act. We talked about Olmstead, which is the integration mandate. This came from that 90. So basically, let me go back. If you have a rule, it's great to have a law, but you have to be able to enforce it. And that's where these final rules come into play. The final rule for 504, the most recent rule that was done, I believe, in 2024, talked about updated protections against things like medical discrimination. Currently, there's still laws that prohibit organ transplants to people with developmental disabilities, particularly with Down syndrome. There's currently a bill at the federal level to try to hopefully remove that. But this is the things that we're talking about, medical discrimination. We're talking about integration and mandates for accessibility on websites, voting. These are key things that happened just recently.
1: Right.
2: So, you know, it's multiple things that are attacking this final rule.
3: Is it a matter of saying, like, if somebody has a mental disability, then they don't have the ability to decide
2: it could
3: like
2: be,
3: what they want? Or
2: disability is more than just mental. So, right. You know, you think about, I think a lot of people make that assumption too. So I'm a disabled veteran. I have PTSD, so I have a disability. But it honestly wasn't until our two children were diagnosed with a developmental disability that I truly understood that there are layers, there are nuances. Rheumatoid arthritis is a disability, right? Cerebral palsy is a disability. This is something that you're going to have your whole life regardless. Mm-hmm. So I once had a teacher tell me that disability is the only minority group that's always taking applications. You could get in a car wreck tomorrow and you will become one of our tribe. So these protections that we are fighting for are for everyone.
1: Fighting for and fighting to maintain.
2: Correct.
1: I think that's important too, right?
4: Yeah, very much so.
1: Okay.
2: Yeah.
1: All right. So you mentioned the Attorney General?
2: Yes. Yeah, so for the Texas versus Kennedy lawsuit, we are asking people to reach out to the state attorney general and to the state, the Florida state governor, to ask them to respectfully withdraw from this case.
1: Okay.
2: The other things that you can do, we have a change.org petition right now circulating that you can just sign up, that we're saying, hey, please withdraw from this case, yeah. Florida. You can also call your congressman to talk about federal protections and how you want to make sure that we are protecting our most vulnerable populations, people with disabilities. Like Joe said, veterans, disabled veterans.
1: Mm-hmm.
2: We want to make sure that they have the right to live in their communities and not be forced into institutions. So that's another thing that you can do. You can email, you can call your congressman. This kind of goes to that conversation about the recent move from the Department of Education, where they moved the Office of Special Education and the Office of Civil Rights out of the Department of Education. That's another thing that you can do. You can call your congressman and tell them that you are opposed to that move. You know, these are rights that we have, again, that we're trying to fight to protect for our families.
3: And this would directly affect children who need that help in schools.
2: Correct.
3: Or potentially institutionalize them? Would that be against?
2: No, so the IDEA, what they call, and I'm so sorry that the acronym's escaping me at the exact moment because of where the brain is. But so we're talking about federal protections for children in public schools. So for the longest time, children with disabilities were actually pushed out of public school, public education. Mm-hmm. IDEA guaranteed them the right to a free and appropriate public education. There are parts of IDEA mm-hmm. that help support our kids with disabilities in public schools. They moved the Office of Special Education to Health and Human Services, and then the Office of Civil Rights. That's our avenue of redress. So if there's something that happened in school for a child who has an IEP or a 504 accommodation, you had the right to address that within the public school system.
1: Right. Mm-hmm.
2: Now that has been moved out of the Department of Education to the Department of Justice. So now we have our protections for children with disabilities in a public education setting separated to two other agencies. There's going to be conversations that people have about the good and the bad for this decision, but something to consider. When they moved the Office of Special Education to Health and Human Services, you kind of send a message that instead of viewing children the right with a public education, they're coming under this medical model, right? So the emphasis is now on Health and Human Services, on medicine, on doctors. We're putting all of that out of public education.
1: Yeah.
2: And we fought so hard to get our
3: children included.
2: So it's
3: like a separation. It's separating them like they don't belong
2: there.
3: Like
2: they don't belong in public school. Correct. Mm-hmm. And we fought so hard to get our children integrated into public school settings.
3: Mm-hmm.
2: So that's why, you know, these are other things that we talk about. So,
1: indeed. Well, it's always a pleasure when you guys come on, whether it's through the Autism Coalition. And what's the name of the other?
2: The One Voice Coalition.
1: One Voice Florida. Coalition. Mm-hmm. I should know that.
2: Okay.
3: I have a question.
2: Yeah.
3: The forms that you're talking about, where could we find those forms, or could they be dropped off at certain locations and then people could come pick them up? And
2: so we can, on our Facebook pages and on our website, we have information about all the issues that we discuss. We also link to other reputable resources that kind of break down specifically each of these kind of cases. And we share all of that information on our site.
3: Excellent. And what is your Facebook?
2: It's One Voice Coalition Florida, or One Voice Brevard is where I share a lot of that local information. I talk also about bills. We talk about mm-hmm. budget that was just signed today. We talk about all kinds of issues like that. So you can find resources there that have, even in our newsletter, example letters that you can use to email or send a letter or a phone call. Yeah. So that's on our onevoicecoalition.org, I think is what our website is. If not, I'll make sure I get mm-hmm. that to you guys.
3: And then your Facebook's on there and all the links are
2: on there. Yes,
3: okay.
2: Ma'am.
3: Mm-hmm. Perfect.
1: Mm-hmm. All right. Well, these are the awkward times to segue back into music. But music heals, as I'm told.
4: It's as the saying goes, it's three chords and the truth.
1: Three chords and the truth. Yes, sir.
4: We need to hear the truth, but we need the music for our souls to keep us going.
1: Amen to that. Thank you guys so much.
3: Thank you for all that you do.
2: Yes, thank you.
1: Absolutely. Back to the music. This is new from Blondshell. Heart Has to Work So Hard on Keller Radio.

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1: Ex-ambassadors and medium build, friend for life here on Keller Radio. Puzzlers, Chuck and Billy Van Riper with Coffee. And we started off the set with Blanchell. Heart has to work harder. Here on this Monday night, our thanks to the Brevard Autism Coalition and the One Voice Coalition. Always fun to have them in here and very informative. We are in the midst. I would be remiss. I'm wearing my shirt and my hat today. We are also celebrating Pride through the month of June and
2: the Disabilities Month.
1: Disability Pride as well.
2: Disability Pride.
1: Absolutely. So with that, I can't think of a better segue than we will actually be part of the 20th anniversary of Space Coast Pride. That's happening September 26th at the Melbourne Auditorium. So a little ways off, but always a good time. And like I said, couldn't be more proud to be a part of this community. Let's go ahead and take a time out. When we come back, our friend JC Madison is in the house with a guitar and a gig to promote, which I am part of as well. So we're excited. After the break, stick around.
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1: All right, we're back here live in studio. We still have Andre Como as well as Green Goblin Project. Unfortunately, Derek and Rebecca from Create Your World. Yeah, that's it. The Art Camp couldn't make it tonight, but we will definitely give you the details on how to participate into that if you're so wanting to. But this is, I think you've probably been on here about 3 or 4 times as well. JC Madison, hello.
5: Hello. Hello, Steve and Shira.
2: Hello.
1: It's an EGAD-centric show tonight. A couple weeks ago, it was all Merritt Island and Cocoa Beach, but...
5: Oh, yeah. We got EGAD in the house.
1: That's right.
5: It's, I say it every time I'm on here. It's crazy how long we've all known each other at this point.
1: This is true.
5: So, but it's awesome. You guys don't get old.
1: Yes. Well, no, I get very old. I'm listening to I'm listening to what you say, and then I look in the mirror and I'm like, no. But we are playing a show together.
5: We are. I'm so excited.
1: That's happened a couple of times, I think, over the years.
5: Just a couple. Just like a handful.
1: Yes.
5: I'm just kidding. A lot.
1: But yeah, it's a WFIT benefit show headlined by Dead Serious. Hot Mess on the bill, yourself playing a solo set, and Best Supporting Actor, which we'll be celebrating. It's crazy. I remember you were taking pictures last year at Pineapples. Mm-hmm. We celebrated our 18th birthday. This year we celebrate 19.
5: Wow. Really? That's crazy. Wow.
1: And if we can all keep breathing above ground, we'll celebrate 20 years next year.
2: We shall.
1: So that'll be fun.
5: Yeah, we will. We're going to get through this with the help of everybody who cares and loves, cares about and loves this radio station.
1: Absolutely.
5: We're going to get through it.
1: So that happens on Saturday, July 11th at the Abra in EGAD. It is an 18 and over show. There are ticket prices, but we are non-commercial radio, so we can't tell you what that is. But what we can tell you is that the money raised will go towards WFIT. So a lot of people excited to see JC. Dead Serious, do you know Dead Serious at all?
5: Well, I know Christopher Long.
1: Sure.
5: He's the sweetest person you'll ever meet.
1: Shout out to Chris. He's listening now, I'm sure.
5: And I never got to see Dead Serious live or anything, but I've heard they're local legends, amazing things. And I know Christopher, he's a hoot, and he's awesome.
1: Yes. So Dead Serious are actually, this is their 40th year. Here we're talking about 19 years.
5: Okay.
1: They've eclipsed us with 40 years reunion at the Abra on the 11th. But yeah, you've got your guitar.
5: I do.
1: You were so gracious enough on text to be like, hey, you want me to play? And I'm like, every time you ask me that, I will say yes, indeed, each time. What you got for us?
5: Oh, man. You know what? I was thinking about playing something really old.
1: Okay.
5: Because, you know, as a solo artist, I kind of play all kinds of songs I've written throughout the years through different projects. And this is one I kind of want to start bringing back to life called Cupid. And it was a JC and the Knickknack song.
1: All right.
5: But yeah.
1: JC here on Keller Radio.

0: Bravo, JC Madison on Keller Radio.
1: Thank you.
0: So what do you got going on these days musically?
1: So, you know, I'm kind of floating around like a butterfly.
0: Okay.
1: I'm calling you Ali. Yeah, taking a little break from kind of my main project, Tank Top, right now.
0: Sure.
1: The other half of Tank Top, my husband Chris has his project, Hands Him the Diagram,
0: right,
1: going on. So, and he's releasing some new music this year. So check his thing out. But yeah, pretty much right now I don't have a project, but it's kind of nice. I'm sort of taking some time to step back and, you know, find what I want to do with music.
0: Right.
1: You know, so it's kind of a time of reflecting and sort of trying to write more songs and taking it slow. So, but I love when you ask me to do stuff like this. So,
0: absolutely.
1: You know, the July 11th show kind of like inspires me to, you know, keep going.
0: This was in the last 36 hours that happened, because unfortunately Quarter Hoarder had a bow out, and you were the first person I thought of, and boom, here you are two days later.
1: Well, I appreciate it. You know,
0: chair.
1: I'm always down, you know, and Quarter Hoarder is great. I would have loved to see them. They're so
0: absolutely
1: talented.
0: Yeah, we'll have them on as soon as we can. Do you have a second song in the arsenal?
1: Yeah, I do.
0: I didn't want to put you on the spot, but...
1: No, that's okay.
2: We miss hearing your voice live.
1: Aw, thank you, Shira. You're so sweet. Well, I do, you know, this, again, something like this really gets me started back up and inspired, and like, so I'm excited to be playing the show on the 11th, and I'm, you know, excited to start doing shows again, even if
0: absolutely
1: it's solo acoustic, so...
0: Yeah.
1: All right, well, you know what? I think I'm going to play... kind of a newer song called Up the Wall that I am eventually going to release. Under what project? I don't know.
0: We'll hold you to it.
1: But it's a JC Madison song right now. So yeah, this is called Up the Wall. Sorry. All right, I got it. This is why I don't play anymore.

0: JC Madison in studio. JC Madison live along with Best Supporting Actor, Hot Mess, and the 40-year reunion, my goodness, of Dead Serious, all taking place on July 11th at the Abra. It's to benefit WFIT. What do they call it? Chris calls it the Fantastic Four. There we go.
1: Love it. Hopefully no one's invisible.
0: All right. Well, thank you for joining us. Real quick, where can people find you online?
1: So you can find me at JC Madison Music on Instagram. And I'm updating any like solo shows that I have on there. And I have a JC Madison Music Facebook page as well. And if you want to check out my band, it's Tank Top Music on Instagram.
0: Good stuff. Thank you, my friend.
1: Of course. Thank you, guys.
0: All right. We're bleeding into the second hour of Keller Radio here on WFIT Melbourne. Have you heard of Houndmouth?
1: I haven't.
0: You're going to. It's Tiger Blood on Keller Radio.